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11: I'm Ed Bankin. In the first round of the NBA playoffs, the Detroit Pistons picked up a road win in Game 6 to keep their season alive and on to win a Game 7. Pistons are trying to duplicate that feat at round 2, and they're on their way at this point with 3:35 to go in the third on ESPN Radio. The Pistons in Game 6 lead the Cavaliers 74-66 as Cleveland tries to close out the series tonight on its home floor. Cade Cunningham leading the way. He has 19 points and 6 assists for Detroit. Pistons now up 74-68 late in quarter number 3. The second game on ESPN Radio will be the Spurs and the Timberwolves, with San Antonio trying to finish off Minnesota to advance to the conference finals. But the Timberwolves looking to stay alive. ESPN's Jay Williams talked about what a second-round exit would mean for Anthony Edwards. The Timberwolves are eliminated.
12: It wouldn't mean anything. What is it? Because he lost in a second, right? Because he lost in a second after he hyperextended his knee? Do you know how hard it is to come back from hyperextending your knee to play at this level?
11: The winner will face the Thunder in the Western Conference Finals. Now to baseball and some injury news. Blake Snell is going on the injured list with loose bodies in his elbow for the Dodgers. He was scheduled to start tonight against the Angels. Yankees pitcher Max Fried is on the injured list because of a bone bruise in his left elbow. His teammates are playing the Mets in the Subway Series. Yankees lead 4-0 in the fifth. Also, the Cubs lead the White Sox in the Battle of Chicago 4-1. In the Florida Clash, the Rays lead the Marlins 7-2. Battle of Ohio, Reds lead the Guardians 3-1. Nationals on top of the Orioles in the Beltway Series in the eighth inning by a count of 3-0.
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0: 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Here are your hosts, Chris Oldak and Gerard Cherry.
3: Well, it's beyond pathetic, period. Point blank. Pathetic, embarrassing, throw in any other adjective that you want. The Cavs got de-pantsed. They got embarrassed. They had no chance of winning this game, and it was evident that the Pistons just wanted it more. Good evening, everybody. ESPN Cleveland Primetime. Chris Oldak, Gerard Cherry with you. Cavs get boat race 115-94. Gerard, game seven on Sunday night, but my God, this was pathetic.
4: Yeah, it was brutal. It was ugly to watch from beginning to the end. And you saw a basketball team in the Cleveland Cavaliers who've done what they've done for the majority of the season, which is play with no sense of urgency. Can't say it enough. You're in a closeout game. Do you not realize the magnitude of what's before you? An opportunity to go to the Eastern Conference Finals, and also, too, from a historical standpoint, and I'm not sure if this is on the forefront of their mind, Chris, if you're a basketball fan, if you play the game, you have to be aware of the history of the Cleveland Cavaliers and that nothing's been done of significance without one LeBron James. And here's an opportunity for you to do just that, something of significance. And you go out there and you literally get out-hustled. 48 bench points. That tells you everything that you need to know.
3: 48-19.
4: The Pistons, that is.
3: 48-19 was the bench scoring tonight. The Pistons had their way with anything they wanted to do. You mentioned they haven't been to the Eastern Conference Finals, and it's been since 1992 without LeBron James. That's a significant amount of time. My God. And that's, I mean, listen, if you go out there, you play a good game and you lose, okay.
4: Yeah.
3: We can live with it. It would suck, but you can.
4: Respectable effort, right?
3: That was not a respectable effort. That was anything but. The amount of turnovers. How many times do we have to come on here after a post game or on a post game show and talk about the turnovers?
4: How many total?
3: 19 turnovers.
4: They didn't make 20?
3: 19?
4: Come on, man. Go for a 20.
3: I can't believe also from an offensive rebounding standpoint that the Cavs technically somehow had more, 16-13. My eyes told me, Gerard.
4: No, your eyes were not deceiving you, Chris. There's no way we had more. How many times, and you said it when we were watching the game together, how many times did you see the Pistons out-hustle them, get control of a basketball, a loose ball?
3: And it wasn't even just like, oh, the ball's loose on the ground, go get it. It was like the ball went up, and it's just kind of just floating around like,
4: that's a nice looking basketball.
3: Oh my God.
4: There.
3: Lazy passes all over the place. This game was tailor-made for your stars in James Harden and Donovan Mitchell. And it was awful. Between the two of them, you had 11 turnovers. Like, that's the sad part. We have 19 team turnovers. Your stars have 11 of them. James Harden, 23 points, 6 of 13 shooting, had 7 rebounds, 8 turnovers. Donovan Mitchell, 18 points, only 6 of 20 from the field.
4: Whoa.
3: He had 3 turnovers.
4: Whoa.
3: I mean, every which way possible that you could have been outplayed, out-hustled, it was on full display.
4: Yes, full display. And you couldn't hide from it. It was right there. And the part that I don't get, though, Chris, is how – now if you tell me that the Pistons have, like, magnets – on them, and there's something in the ball that just gravitates towards them. I would really believe that after what I watched tonight, because that seemed to be the case. We would be there, and the next thing you know, they're going for the ball. They're efforting, and we're kind of just like, it'll come to me.
3: Yeah, it was even something as small as and simple as the Cavs are running their half court offense, they're making passes. There's one specifically burned in my brain. It was in the second quarter. It was a pass out to Donovan Mitchell on the left wing. He went to catch it with one hand, and it went right off his hand out of bounds.
4: Turnover.
3: Catch it with two hands. Same thing with the rebounds. Go up and get the ball with two. Max Strus is the only one who showed any type of energy and effort consistently throughout the night.
4: Yeah, well,
3: he's the only one.
4: And that's the problem if he's the only one. The other part, too, and I get it, Donovan's trying to make a statement with the dunk that he missed. Just lay it up. We need 2 points. And I mean, come on.
3: And at that point, I think it would have cut it to an 10-point game. Yes. Like, I know you're still down double digits, but my God. 216-710-0850. Game 7 Sunday night. Now, get ready. You're going back to Detroit. So the first four games of this series, the home team won. Now, in order for the Cavs to advance, the road team will have to have won 3 in a row. I don't know if they have it in them. For me to sit here and make a prediction in this moment, it's not fair to the Cavs to do
1: so. Why is it
3: but,
1: not?

0: Eastern Conference Finals. Eastern Conference Finals. If you take care of business and you don't take care of business, what you do is go out there, as some say, slap it out there and hope for the best. No intentionality whatsoever in that display of basketball being played tonight. It was such a woeful effort on their part. And that's the part to where I go back to, Chris. What makes me think that all of a sudden Sunday, 2 days from now, and not even a full, well, a full 2 days, that they'll wake up and say, you know what? Let's go out there and win.
1: 216-710-0850. We go to the phones. JP in Dallas. Welcome, JP.
2: Hey, guys. I want to say two things real quick, and I promise to be nice. The best thing that could have happened, well, for next year is what happened, because this team is not ready to win. But champions do not lose closeout games at home. You just don't. And they did. And Gerard, when are you going to mix in a salad, bro?
1: Oh, God.
0: What does that even mean?
1: I don't even know. So here's, I mean, when I'm looking at this game, I'm looking at all the things. Jared Allen and Evan Mobley got muscled around. And the conversation about next year, listen, you had a chance to change the narrative about this team, about being mentally tough, about just being physically tough. You had a chance. If you close this thing out tonight, you erase all of those narratives. Donovan Mitchell can't get out of the first or out of the second round. You have a chance to erase that. If James Harden puts together another solid performance, all the question marks about him, you erase that. All you did tonight was reaffirm every question about this team. They're soft. They're mentally soft. They're physically soft. You can't close it out. Donovan Mitchell, he can't get out of the second round. Listen, if they don't win on Sunday, the Cavs are going to have a very serious conversation about the future of Donovan Mitchell and everybody else on this team.
0: Right, and they should have that conversation if they can't get the job done. But here's the thing, and you mentioned it. The opportunity to change the narrative. And the narrative for James, the narrative for one Donovan Mitchell, is a negative one. So now you're in a space, and at the worst, the eyes of the country are on you. And you play a woeful, sorry, pathetic brand of basketball that, if anything, reinforces this idea that you can't get the job done. And that's the part that you really hate because, again, I don't want to come on here and say negative things about Donovan Mitchell or James Harden.
1: Right.
0: I'm dressing Cavs gear right now. And I won't wear this again because it looks like every time I wear it, they take an L. So it's my fault too, people. So blame some of that on me as well. But with that being said, you have to take this into consideration. What about this team from a mental standpoint, Chris? Is it that they don't have it, and the Detroit Pistons, who are more, it's a younger team,
1: yeah,
0: more inexperienced, has it. Dog in them. Gut check moments. Step up.
1: Go
0: to a hostile environment and just from the start to finish, they dominate.
1: The Pistons relished it. They loved it. They loved being on the road in this game. They fed into it.
0: Well, it's like they're at home.
1: It was a physical, scrappy game, and in the first quarter, you're like, uh-oh. Like, this is playing into exactly the type style that Detroit wants.
0: Well, again, key component here. We all know, if they give up more, if it's more than 9 turnovers, they're going to lose. And they gave you 19.
1: 19.
0: The other night, they gave you 20, and what happened in those situations?
1: Right.
0: You lost.
1: ESPN Cleveland YouTube chat, Joe says, if it wasn't for Struess, this thing had been over a long time ago. JC Scooby, mind-blowing how we have two bigs, two so-called bigs, and don't feed them the ball. Dean Wade playing 20-plus minutes, only taking two shots. That's his job.
0: Play some defense is what he's out there for.
1: John says, Donovan Mitchell is the embodiment of being soft. Jay, it's hard to argue tonight. I'm sorry. It's hard to argue. I don't want to. I don't like that. But how do I defend that?
0: Well, I won't call Donovan Mitchell soft. I won't call him that. But I will say that
1: he didn't have the dog in him tonight. Well, and I don't mean to speaking cliches, but
0: I thought the decision making was poor. I thought in certain situations, no, take the easy basket. Take the layup. No, we don't need a 3-point shot right there. It's not falling. Do something rudimentary, simple. And he wasn't doing that. So if anything, I'm questioning his judgment more so than his dog in him, because I don't think he's soft. He doesn't display that whatsoever. He doesn't come across that way, be it you see him in public or in private places. With that being said, though, still the decision making, he and James have to be better than that. 20, you said 11 between the two of them?
1: Yeah.
0: I mean, right there, that's part of the reason why

0: We took the L.
1: Tonight, Cade Cunningham had only 21 points. That was a recipe to win this game. But instead...
2: What did Robinson do, though?
1: You got punked by Duncan Robinson, 14 points off the bench in 20 minutes. You got punked by Jalen Duren, who was 7 of 10 from the field.
2: Dang,
1: you got punked by Paul Reed. Paul Reed.
2: Yes.
1: You got punked by Marcus Sasser. You got punked by Caris LeVert. You got punked up and down the floor tonight. They should be embarrassed. I hope they understand now what they got to do. I don't think they understand what they have to do in Game 7, but here we are. All right. 216-710-0850. 216-710-0850 on Twitter. I'm at the OG Paw. Gerard is at JRCherry3, the ESPN Cleveland YouTube chat is open and running as well. We will get you for the next hour. We'll take you up until 11 o'clock. As soon as Kenny Atkinson is done talking to the media following this loss, we will hear from Nick Paulus, who is at the arena. This is not the type of post game we were hoping to do tonight, but unfortunately, it's our reality. Your reaction, and how do you feel about a Game 7 in Detroit? 216-710-0850. It's ESPN Cleveland Primetime, 850. 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
11: 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Right there, that's what we want to see all game, the fight. 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
1: You know, I don't mean to blame others that had nothing to do with the game, But Gerard, I'm gonna blame Emmett Golden for this one. He guaranteed a victory tonight. He said the series was over. I'm just gonna blame him. It's unfair. It's uncalled for. I'm angry and I need to blame somebody. I'm gonna blame everybody on this Cavs roster. I'm gonna blame Kenny Atkinson. But I'm going to blame Emmett Golden. He predicted a win tonight, said the series is over, and I'm just in no mood right now.
0: Well, so. His prediction obviously went.

0: south. But here's the thing. He was right about this, and he got this from Udonis Haslem, in that tonight we saw a situation where the Pistons bench, their role players, were the tone setters. They were the ones that got it done. And whenever you're in competitive situations like this, it's not about matching your opponent's intensity. It's about surpassing it. And there was nothing to speak of in regards to our intensity and how we approach this game tonight. I go back to what I mean, in the first quarter of the game, starting the game off, Chris, correct me if I'm wrong, my man, but did we not see like three or four times where the Pistons found themselves in control of a basketball off of a missed shot, and we were kind of just like going through the motions?
1: Yes.
0: And that set the tone and tempo, and that was the case for the entire of the game. Hence why we ended up seeing, what, a 16, 17-point blowout win?
1: It's ridiculous. Cavs lose game six tonight, 115-94. Wasn't even that close in the second half.
0: Really wasn't.
1: Game seven is on Sunday, and I believe Carmen Kalo, our producer, correct me if I'm wrong, it's going to be either 5 or 8 o'clock on Sunday, and it just depends on the result of the Timberwolves Spurs game, correct?
2: That's what I've seen. I don't know which.
1: Okay.
0: The whole country will be watching us on Sunday. Because that series is going to end tonight.
1: 216-710-0850 is the number. We'll be talking with our Nick Paulus, who is at the arena tonight, here in a little bit. In the meantime, we go back to the phones. Anthony in Cleveland. Go ahead, Anthony.
3: Look, man, I've been lamenting. I've been saying over the past few days that the Cavs is supposed to approach this game like it's game number seven. Mm-hmm. And by golly, man, this performance was just abysmal.
1: I'll let you finish here, but boy, if this is how they approach a game seven, when they actually approach a game seven, I'm terrified for what it's going to be.
0: That was a preseason approach.
1: Anthony,
3: well,
1: I don't know if they're
3: reading much of their press clippings or something, but Donovan Mitchell and James Harden, they just, I don't know, were they tired or something?
1: Well, Anthony, I'll say this, and thank you for the call. I mean, listen, as much as we're bitching about how these guys have played, Mitchell and Harden, you have to give credit to the Pistons defense. I don't want to, but if you're watching it, not only are they picking up in the backcourt, when they're in their half court set, they're out by mid court. They're out by half court being pressured, and nothing is coming easy. They didn't let Donovan Mitchell get anything easy. They never let him get comfortable. Mm-hmm. So as much as I want to just blame these guys, you have to give some credit to the way the Pistons have guarded them. And it's seeming nothing has been coming easy, even in their wins. And it's like, you know what? I don't know if they figured out the answer yet.
0: But that's the thing, though, Chris. It's not supposed to come easy. It's supposed to be a grind. And give JB credit. You're going to have to choke us out.
1: Right.
0: That's what the exact words he said. You have to choke us out. We're not just going to roll over and play dead for you. And what happened tonight is that ultimately we got choked out in that we did not match or surpass their energy whatsoever. So, yes, they're going to press you. Yeah, they're going to try to make you make mistakes. And guess what we did? We played right into it. And for the life of me, Chris, I don't get it. How in a game six closeout scenario can you be that careless with the basketball?
1: I don't know. I mean, that's who they are. That's who...
0: But that's the problem right there. This is truly who they are.
1: Yeah.
0: And that's the problem.
1: It sure has been. 216-710-0850. Bob in Bay Village. Go ahead, Bob.
4: Hey, guys. A couple quick points here really quickly. One, is that the worst Donovan Mitchell game that we've seen? I mean, the shots he was taking were terrible. And also really quickly here, Penny Atkinson, I don't think we've seen him make one adjustment all postseason long. I mean, the end of that first half, he should have seen that and like, Max Strus needs to play all 24 minutes in the second half.
1: Yeah, I mean, listen, Bob, to the point about making changes, it seems like he's just trying to get by alone on the talent and say our stars need to show up and they haven't yet.
0: Yeah, I think it's certainly what he's doing. And I also think, too, because it's a veteran-led team and he puts so much stock and trust in what James and Donovan has to say and what they represent, that he's not going to deviate from that. So you see that constantly, and that's part of the problem in that sometimes they need to be sat down. But I don't think he has a wherewithal to do that. I don't think that's the nature of their relationship from a player-coach dynamic. So that's part of the problem as well. And then back to the decision-making. I'm in agreement with Bob in that it was some bad decisions being made from Donovan in regards to what he was shooting and in times in which he would do certain things. Okay, set the offense up. Let some other guys get involved. Let's not, okay, you have a routine play where you can make a layup and it'll go in, but you're trying to force the issue by dunking. Ball bounces out of the rim, missed opportunity. And a bunch of those missed opportunities obviously added up. So, yeah, on his part, it was a poor performance. So the question becomes, Chris, can in less than 48 hours, can this team turn all that around?
1: I don't know. I don't have a ton of faith.
0: Why would you at this moment?
1: Right. There's no reason to. Right. Jay on the YouTube chat simply says, this game seven is Donovan Mitchell's career-defining game. Mm. He is not wrong at all. 216-710-0850. Keith in Norwalk. Good evening, Keith.
5: Hey, Chris. Hey, Gerard.
0: Hey.
5: Couple of things, Gerard. You're absolutely right when you talk about when you talk about the fundamentals of complementary football. It's the same thing in basketball. You gotta have the fundamentals. You gotta play the complementary basketball. It's just, and we've done none of it. I mean, what are they doing out there? They're just, they act like they never played a game of basketball in their life.
1: Well, Keith, the other thing they did is they acted like they were just going through the motions. They almost expect, oh, we're at home. We haven't lost a game at home all year or all postseason. We'll be fine.
0: We'll pose this question to you, Chris. Were you surprised that Detroit came out with a lot of energy and a lot of aggressiveness?
1: No, because how many times have we heard, and I can't believe, I guarantee, and Carmen, you can look, I guarantee Kenny Atkinson says, well, Pistons just came out, they had more energy. They had a little more grit. He even said earlier in the series.
0: Nice inflection.
1: He hasn't been able to, I've heard it enough this year to almost have it down. But like,
0: oh man.
1: He said it earlier this series of like, I don't have an answer for the slow start.
0: Yeah, and that's something I don't want to hear coming from my head coach at all. And it goes back to again, and JB tipped his hand. He shouldn't even say what he said. By him telling, for example, if I'm as a player, you're listening to what coaches say.
1: Right.
0: I believe in bulletin board material. Now, this ain't the typical bulletin board material where it's disrespect. But when a coach says, you're going to have to choke us out, and that team throughout the entirety of this season has played with that type of angst and that type of a mental approach to the game, why would I not believe him? So you know what I'm doing? I'm sitting in my room visualizing how I'm going to outplay them in those tough moments and how I'm going to outgrit them, how I'm going to outgrind them, and how I'm going to outcompete with them in a basketball game. It seems like we did none of that, Chris, from a mental preparation standpoint, that we literally picked up a basketball, got in our nice vehicles, drove down to the arena, got out of our cars, did the walkthrough, saw what we had on for the night, went on the basketball court and played a game and thought that was going to be enough.
1: And it clearly wasn't enough. All right, 216-710-0850, straight ahead, our Cavs insider for the night, Nick Pauls, who's at the arena. We will take a quick break here. And when we come back, we will talk with Nick. We'll see what Kenny Atkinson had to say. We will figure out exactly what the mindset is going into Game 7. Don't go anywhere. Nick Paul is straight ahead. Chris Holdak, Gerard Cherry, ESPN Cleveland Primetime, 850 ESPN Cleveland, streaming live on YouTube.
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1: Well, another lackluster performance from your Cavs, 115-94. They lose game six at home, game seven Sunday night back in Detroit. Chris Oldak, Gerard Cherry with you. It's ESPN Cleveland Primetime, 850 ESPN Cleveland, streaming live on YouTube. We go to our hotline and we go to Rocket Arena where Nick Paulus is standing by, who was covering the game for us tonight. Nick, before we get into everything happening post-game, your initial reaction to what you saw live and in person?
4: Gross. It's a gross game. Best way to put it. Chris, you and I, we spoke about this on RBS this morning. I predicted 115-97 Cavs win. Complete opposite happened.
1: Yep.
4: Yeah, it was 115-94. And exactly what I thought the Pistons, what the Cavs were going to do, the Pistons did. And they came in, they played bully ball. They were the more physical team. They were the more intense team. It felt like the Cavaliers just were settling for game seven. Mm. And that is inexcusable. And we'll get to post game here in a second, but watching that game, I wasn't watching the broadcast. I was there in the arena, but you felt the tides turning in that third quarter. And whenever they gave up, 30-19 in the third quarter, 61-43 in the second half. And then not just that, but look at the bench points. I don't know if you guys brought this up.
1: 48-19. Yeah, we did.
4: Unreal stuff. The Pistons were just the more intense team. They were more determined. They are now 4-0 in the playoffs in elimination games this postseason. Not a good thing to go to Detroit for a game seven.
0: And Slick, it just felt from our vantage point watching on television that the Pistons just had more want, more dog in them, and more energy was being expended on their part. What did you make of the Cavaliers and their body language and how they were approaching this basketball game? Because it did not seem to me that this team was under the revelation that it was a game six opportunity to close the team out.
4: Yeah, I said it before. It's inexcusable. You can't have the mindset of, oh, don't worry, we'll get them on Sunday. You've won one road playoff game. Yeah, right. You've won one road playoff game this season or this postseason, and one true opponent playoff team since February. And we've been harping on that for a while. So it's very tough to win on the road against a 60-win team. It's even tougher than that. It felt like the Cavs were settling for, hey, we'll get them game seven. And that was in the middle of the game. I felt that way. And that's again, an inexcusable thing for them to do.
1: Absolutely ridiculous. Nick Paul is joining us live from Rocket Arena following the Cavs 115-94 loss to the Pistons. Nick, Cade Cunningham, only 21 points, but they got punked by just about everybody else on the roster.
4: Yeah, no, absolutely. And Cade was, you know, he's the lead guy out there. You know, he had 8 assists tonight. He had 8 assists. He did have 7 turnovers. He was outdone by James Harden with 8 turnovers. But it's, you know, it was a collection. It was a team win for the Pistons. And, it, you know, talking about like the post game stuff, Kenny Atkinson was, he didn't seem flustered or anything like that. I was in there for that one. And then I just got out of the James Harden, Donovan Mitchell duo post game presser as well. And the word that all three of those guys used multiple times was opportunity. And Donovan said it a couple of times. He said, hey, we have another opportunity to take him on. Kenny even said that was the main word in the locker room before he got to the podium. So, again, they're viewing this as, hey, we have more life. We have another chance in game 7. But, again, it's wild to think that you had an opportunity to close this out. Gerard, how many times have you said it? Have we said it as a station? You know, this is the biggest game of Donovan Mitchell's career. And Donovan goes out there 6-20 and a minus 25 and just 18 points. It's that's a tough pill to swallow.
0: And that's the part that's just so just perplexing.
4: Upsetting?
0: Slick. That too. In that, you know, this narrative is out there about you and it exists and you add credence to it by playing the way that you played tonight. And that's the part, too, where I'm like, bump, talking about, I get it. You got to move on now. Them harboring it to some degree is a good thing. Maybe it'll make them mad and they'll internalize it and they'll play like the Pistons, angry and upset and with something to prove, because they certainly, it was almost like they had an attitude about them tonight of like nonchalantness, like, oh, we got this. We're up a game on these guys. We got this. And that's a problem. So hopefully this puts a funk in them and they get rid of that mentality, Slick, and play with an attitude and some sense of anger of some sort.
4: I mean, from your lips to God's ears. Let's hope that happens.
0: Hey, think about that. Isn't that crazy?
4: It's wild. Oh, it's wild. This. And when cool. And I'm just looking at the box score, but like I watched the game as well. And you had a guy like Paul Reed, who is a third string center, go out there and was doing work against Evan Mobley and Jared Allen.
1: He was a plus 9 in 16 minutes.
4: Yes, and Chris, if JB's smart, he plays him more. Mm-hmm. Like I just don't understand how JB's only letting him play for less than 20 minutes a game. It's wild. It's like it's the ace in their sleeve, and they refuse to play it.
0: Yeah,
4: I'm not saying like if you play Paul Reed 40 minutes, they're going to win by a billion. I'm not saying that. But what I'm saying is that Paul Reed is, for whatever reason, the jack of all trades in this series right now, and they just found it out, and it is baffling how JB hasn't used him more. And then if they do use him more, how is Kenny going to combat that? Because Evan Mobley had some moments, like his career, he shines in some moments and then falters in many others. Mm. And it is so unsettling seeing this team play that sort of basketball in a closeout game, in a game that we've been preaching for the last couple of days. This is the biggest game of Donovan Mitchell's career. And you do that. And Donovan, after the game, by the way, said that he wasn't tired. It wasn't anything like that. He was just missing shots that he usually makes. And while that's all true, when it comes to these sort of closeout games, if he doesn't have a good closeout game, all the arguments, you know, that Aaron Goldhammer was bringing up, you know, earlier in the week, is he worth max contract money? We're going to have to start talking about that.
1: Yeah, we are.
4: That. And I don't want to do that with this team, because they were so good for so long, and now they just want to throw up on themselves. It's disgusting, actually.
1: Mm. Well, Nick, the other thing that we're going to be talking about is the quote from this time a year ago. Doesn't matter if we go 82-0. It matters what we do in the playoffs. Well, If you don't win this, you're going to choke away two, as they put it, opportunities to advance to the Eastern Conference Finals, and you blew it. And you blew it.
4: And not just that, but don't forget about the Donovan Mitchell, the same post-game presser saying, you guys are going to talk a lot of bleep.
1: And if I were there, I would say, well, you've earned it. You've earned it.
0: Yeah, don't give me fuel.
4: This is the thing, though, and we do need to take a breath, because there is another opportunity to all, to everything there.
1: Right. Kenny's got you brainwashed.
0: Yeah, give us a two-hour venting period, dog.
4: I am not brainwashed whatsoever, but I do understand that this Pistons team is not the world's. It's we're not going up against the 73 win Warriors.
1: Nick, from an offensive standpoint, you're correct, but from a defensive standpoint, the Cavs don't have an answer.
4: But this is the thing. They had 17 turnovers, the Pistons. You had 19. You shouldn't have been in this game with 19 turnovers. But for whatever reason, the Pistons were trying to match you on screwing this game up as well. The thing is that there is so much pressure now on the Cavaliers to not screw up the 3-2 lead that you had going into this game, into a game 7. There's a ton of pressure, no doubt about that. But there's also a lot of pressure on Detroit. They're a 60-win number one seed team. You need to win that game as well, especially on your home court. What happens if the Cavs do go in there and punk the Pistons? That is going to be a huge, huge stain against JB and the Pistons. You can't get the job done. 60-win team at home? That's inexcusable. So there is a lot of pressure to go around for both these teams on Sunday.
0: Slick, the Cavaliers fan base, we all thank you for that PSA, dog. But here's the thing. That was great. That was politician quality right there, Slick. That was
4: Josh,
0: excellent.
4: Cut this up.
0: No doubt about it. That was A1 stuff you just gave us. But here's the problem with it, what I have with it. Detroit, one, they're playing with house money in my mind. They're a young, up-and-coming basketball team, and here's what they got going in their favor that we don't have going. Their coach can walk in that locker room and say, I told you so about these guys, who they are, what they are. Who do you think's messages resonate more right now, JB or what Kenny's talking about? And we're not even sure if Kenny even has an answer to what the Detroit Pistons are bringing to the table. JB's going to tell them the same formula. Go out there and out-tough them, out-want them, and grind and see, let it go for what it may. There's no pressure with that. That's actually, let me just go out there and do what I do, because the cast and characters on that Pistons team are designed to do what? Just what I described.
1: So, Nick, let me ask you this. If you look at from a career standpoint, what is the narrative around Cade Cunningham?
4: A young superstar.
1: Okay. What's the narrative around James Harden?
4: Playoff choker, unfortunately.
1: What's the narrative around Donovan Mitchell?
4: Can't get the job done.
1: Okay. Who has more pressure Sunday? I rest my case, Your Honor.
0: We got Perry Mason over here.
4: Right, we got Jamar Chase over here. There's a lot going on. But I understand what you're saying, Chris, and you're 100% right in the sense of whenever it comes to Cade Cunningham and, again, young superstar phenom, going to be MVP conversations for years to come, no doubt about that. But a game 7 at home, you can't lose those type of games. Truly are that superstar, if you're truly that superstar, you don't lose that game. So Cade Cunningham, if he goes out there and has a LeBron-esque type of game, and he very well could, he is that sort of good. Not LeBron good, but he is very good and certainly worthy of the number one overall pick all those years ago. But Cade needs to go out there and show it. But it can't just be him. It has to be other guys that step up as well. The worst thing about this loss, personally, whenever I'm just looking at all the stats, is that we talk about role players win you at least a game in the playoffs. The role players won this game for the Pistons, no doubt in my mind. So we're talking superstars win two, role players win one, and this is the Emmett Golden theory. Then that means coaching is going to matter the most in game 7. Who throws up on themselves first? Is it going to be JB or is it going to be Kenny?
1: Well, we'll have to wait and see. Nick, appreciate the time as always. Get ready. You and I are doing Cavs post game Sunday. It's either going to be a party or it is going to be a funeral. One of the two.
4: I'll wear black just in case.
1: Nick, appreciate it.
4: Have a good one, guys. Good night.
1: That is Nick Paulus out at Rocket Arena. We have a poll up on the ESPN Cleveland YouTube chat. Who do you think will win Game 7? Very simple. Cavs or Pistons, Gerard? No surprise. 81% think the Pistons are going to win on Sunday.
0: And why would they not think that?
1: Right.
0: And I want to know. I would love to hear. Because Slick just did a really good job of trying to convince me, but I'm still not convinced. But I would love to hear from another 19%. Why in the world, what did they see tonight that gives them any type of chance and hope of thinking that we can beat the Pistons on the home court? What was put on display? What? Give me something.
1: And if I asked you, not even just about tonight, if I asked you, give me something tangible as to why I should believe they can, not using, well, they did it in Game 5. Other than that, other than the fact that it's happened once in the postseason for the Cavs on the road, other than that, there's nothing tangible.
0: I have nothing for you.
1: There's nothing tangible. 216-710-0850. Brandon in Cleveland. Go ahead, Brandon.
12: How you doing? I got a reason.
1: Okay, go ahead.
0: Enlighten us.
12: It's the superstar. It's Donovan Mitchell. Not only did he play bad offensively, but his defense was terrible. He lost the game. To me, he lost the game.
1: Yeah, Brandon, he was definitely part of it. I know he wasn't the only one, but tonight he has to take the brunt of it. When we come back, we'll hear from Kenny Atkinson, who, speaking post-game, surprise, surprise, he said that the Pistons won Carmen, how did you put it? The energy battle?
2: The force battle. This typical physicality force
1: Kenny.
2: Battle thing.
1: Okay, well, how about you get in the film room and figure out how you can win the force battle on Sunday? Chris Holdak, Gerard Cherry with you. It's ESPN Cleveland Primetime. We are headed for a Game 7 after tonight's 115-94 loss to the Detroit Pistons. Still working on trying to find a tip time or even the scenarios to pass along to you. When we do, we will. It's ESPN Cleveland Primetime, 850 ESPN Cleveland, streaming live on YouTube.
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22: Free. And at the end of the day, that's on us, right? This is how the game's being called. We have to adjust to how the game's being called. I said that from day one. Credit to the Pistons. They're, you know,

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2: Jerron and I are throwing our hands up listening to that Kenny Atkinson. By Carm, have that one queued up again. I want to have everybody listen to it. This was head coach Kenny Atkinson following the embarrassing Game 6 loss, 115-94. Chris Oldak, Jerron Cherry, ESPN Cleveland Primetime. All right, Carm, play that one again for us.
0: How the game's being called. I said that from day one. All of us, we had a tough time getting free. And at the end of the day, that's on us, right? This is how the game's being called. We have to adjust to how the game's being called. I said that from day one. Credit to the Pistons. They're, you know, physical and all that. But we have to find a way to play with more force offensively.
3: Chris, I hear that and it enrages me because I'm saying to myself, when we talked about this just an hour ago, you knew this team was going to be desperate. You knew that this team was going to do anything and everything possible.
2: Yeah.
3: What did they have to lose other than being eliminated? That they were going to do all the things that's necessary to make this a sloppy, ugly, extremely physical basketball game. So what in your right mind, especially after what took place at the arena, made you think that the refs were going to be your friends tonight,
2: right,
3: and bail you out and give you a pass? No. How could that possibly be your mentality? So that large extent of that is on him to mentally prepare these guys to go there. But at the same time, too, these guys have been playing basketball for a very long time, Chris. If I'm saying these things and if I recognize these things, you can't tell me that that didn't cross their mind. But the problem is they obviously didn't meditate on it. It's really that simple. I'll say this. The Cavaliers, from a talent standpoint, they're more talented. But right, that doesn't matter in this scenario.
2: Right.
3: This is about grit and grind and who wants it more and who's mentally prepared to go to that place. And we clearly weren't ready to go there tonight.
2: Not at all. 216-710-0850. We'll get back to the phones here in just a second. I'm seeing that from a Game 7 standpoint, 5 o'clock if the Spurs lose tonight, because then you would have multiple Game 7s. If the Spurs win, 8 o'clock on Sunday night. And right now, the Spurs are up 52-27.
3: I think they're going to win.
2: So get ready for an 8 o'clock Sunday nighter. Yay.
3: Yeah.
2: So I get
3: a long night, my man.
2: I don't even want to think about it. I don't even want to think about it.
3: You stay downtown?
2: No, I should. I should. So right now, we believe that is the scenario here for Game 7. Another cut from Kenny Atkinson talking about how they need to get ready for Sunday night.
0: We obviously got to play better. I mean, that starts there.
2: Oh, wow. Thank you.
0: I see the group right now. No heads down. No, hey, we blew that. None of that. You know, they play great. We didn't play so well. Now we're gonna flip the narrative, you know, Game 7.
2: Okay, so, yes, you have to play better. I understand. I guess it's good nobody's hanging their heads. But, Jerron, I kind of want them to get pissed. It doesn't seem like anybody's angry.
3: And that's the problem, Chris. They don't get it, dog. This is going to take emotion. Like, do you hear it?
2: No, I don't even hear it from Donovan. I was listening to a couple clips in the postgame from the and I understand trying to keep be even keel, but show me that you're a little upset that you realize how big of an opportunity you just blew. I don't know if they are just trying to.
3: No, they're nonchalant and they're cool, dog. That's part of the problem. God. That is a major problem of them, that they're nonchalant. The turnovers are example A of that. Being nonchalant and like, oh, here we go. I got the basket. Oh, I lost it. Okay, let's go back. And being cool. Detroit Pistons aren't cool. They are grimy. And this type of basketball.
2: They have an attitude.
3: Right. And that's just going to work. In a situation where the refs are going to let you get away with murder from a fouling standpoint, what's going to work better, Chris? Being cool and nonchalant or being grimy, grabbing, pulling, throwing,
2: all
3: and
2: of
3: everything,
2: the above.
3: All those things.
2: All of the above.
3: So when they witnessed that and saw that, why would you not? But here's the thing, though, Chris. You can't wait to once you're in a basketball game. Oh, I got to adjust. You should have thought about that before the game even started.
2: Third quarter, you look up the scoreboard, go, oh, we're down 14. Okay, hold on. Timeout. Let me go put my angry face on, and I'll come back. No, Gerard, you're right. It's a mentality walking into the arena. All right, here was Donovan Mitchell on his poor performance tonight.
4: Well, I can't dwell on it. You know what I mean? I missed shots tonight. Do I think some of them were tougher shots that I could have got better? Sure, but you can say that. I can say that about every game, right? So I'm not here to look at the fact that I missed shots. It's just the overall force and impact of the game. Tonight I missed shots. I've been making them most every game this series, and tonight I didn't. So I'm not worried about that. It's more so the everything else. Yeah, we missed an opportunity. But I can't do nothing. We can't do anything about it. We got to go out there and win on the road.
2: Okay. Okay, Don. I would have loved... Maybe I'm just nitpicking and I'm just angry because they got embarrassed. I would have loved to hear him come out saying, listen, I know what everybody's going to say, and well-deserved if we don't close this. If we don't close this out on Sunday, I know exactly what all of you are going to say. You're going to throw back my 82-0 quote from last year, and it's all deserved. We have one more chance to try to put an end to all these narratives, and it's on us to do it. And everything else that happens after, if we don't win, fair game.
3: And that's fair. And to his credit and to his defense on this one, you're not going to get to where he has got by self-doubt and deprecation.
2: Sure.
3: You're not.
2: Sure.
3: So you can't tell yourself, I suck, I'm a bum, or anything like that. But there is a way in which you can critique yourself and fire yourself up. So I get why he went to the I just missed shots card, because that's how in football, we'll tell you, short memory.
2: Yeah.
3: You don't remember? I just got beat deep. Oh, he got lucky. It's really the same thing in that magnitude. But what he's missing in this whole exchange is that, where's your mental approach as an individual and as a team? Where are you guys at with that?
2: Right.
3: Why aren't you playing with a chip on your shoulder? Why are you playing with the attitude of it's us against the world? Why did you come out with the, oh, we got this nonchalantness that you displayed all throughout the course of the year? Why? You know why? Because you recognize you're talented, but that's the problem right there. You have no grind in you because of the talent. So if anything, I wanted to hear from him in that exchange, Chris, was, yeah, I miss some shots, and I'll make those shots sometimes too. What I got to concern myself with is, how do I surpass their intensity so that we can't get them,
2: right,
3: and we can't beat them?
2: Right. If I'm not making shots, I need to find other ways to make a positive impact on the game and not just say, oh, I'm not making shots.
3: I mean, you said it earlier, and I hate to identify just one guy, but why does it seem like Max Strus was the only one dialing the balls?
2: I don't know. You know why? I actually think because he learned last year in the elimination game against the Pacers, he shot horribly. And I think he realizes, hey, man, if I'm not making shots, or even if I'm not getting the ball, I'm going to try to make a winning play somewhere else. He was the only one doing it.
3: Well,
2: only
3: I'll tell
2: one.
3: You this, Chris. We will find out who really wants to go home and who really wants to play come Sunday. And right now, I'm not
2: please
3: liking
2: don't tell
3: chances.
2: Me you're telling me. You, please don't tell me you're alluding to 1-2-3 Cancun.
3: Yeah, I am totally.
2: I don't like that. Don't like that one bit. Bob in Twinsburg joining ESPN Cleveland Primetime. Go ahead, Bob.
5: Gentlemen, the story of this game was the bench. It really was.
2: 48-19.
5: Plus 29. Duncan Robinson was 4-7 from 3. Strus and Merrill were 4-12. The Cavs' field goal percentage was 39%. From 3, 34%. The Pistons shot 52% from the field, 44% from 3. Harden and Mitchell were 12 of 23. It was a bench game. The bench did not show up. We always talk about how the bench doesn't travel. Detroit's bench did travel.
2: Yeah, it did.
5: And before you guys let me go real quick, Gerard, I got a spot for you out here in Macedonia, Nordonia Hills. Dilly D's is good food.
3: Really?
5: Guys, have a good night. Go Cavs. Game 7, we're taking it in Detroit.
2: Go Cavs. Thank you, Bob, for the call. Appreciate it.
3: On Old 8, Northfield Road.
2: I said that what do they got over there?
3: I've driven by, and it's funny, I've driven by there on several occasions, like, I need to go in there one day. So I'll do that, man.
2: All
3: thanks
2: right.
3: for recommendation.
2: The Gifted One. The Gifted One is gracing us with his presence here on ESPN Cleveland Primetime. Go ahead.
6: Hey, how y'all doing out there?
2: We've had
6: Here's
2: better
6: my
2: nights.
6: Problem. Here's my problem. When Harden went on the bench and he brings Mitchell in. We only down by two. Mitchell gets in. They can't even score. But what I don't get is our coach cannot just. He haven't just in Toronto, and he got. He remind me of the Cleveland Browns old coach. He do the same old stuff, and Mitchell play like the Robin, and we looking for our Batman. That's our problem. You know what I'm saying? But we don't. We forget about Tyson. We forget about Ellis. Hold on.
2: Thank you for the call. Listen, this series is not about the ninth and tenth guys on the bench. If that's what the issue is, series is over. It comes down to your stars. It comes down to the guys you're paying super max money. It comes down to the guys that you have positioned to be your franchise-changing guys, and they're not living up to it right now. Period. This is not about Jalen Tyson. By the way, the last game in game five, he played 3 minutes, got a technical, and was like a -3.
3: Right.
2: It was brutal. This is not about the bench guys. Are they important? Of course, because we got punched.
3: Detroit.
2: Right, exactly. But when it comes down to it, you need your stars to show up, and they just simply haven't done that yet. I'm sorry. Matt in Cleveland Heights. Go ahead, Matt.
7: Hey, just saying hello. I hosted you guys for the Make-A-Wish a year or so ago at my office, the pig roast. Anyways, real quick.
2: Oh, Matt, thank you. Appreciate it.
7: No, you guys are fantastic, and I love the emotion. I'm just going to say two quick things. Number one, I'm just relieved because they have no chance of going anywhere, and it's just mentally taking a breath off. Number two, if nobody sees this, listen to what everybody's saying. Kenny Atkins, it's the coaching. You have all these superstars, and you're popped to make them play, and he can't get them motivated. He comes out disheveled, and the team shows that. They're not disciplined. We need he's got to go. And Gilbert's got so much money tied up in the players. Who do you think's going to win or lose on that one? He can't get rid of them all. Thanks, guys.
2: Matt, appreciate the call. Gerard, they're trust me. And it's funny because I've talked to Brian Windhorst about this on 5 Good Minutes, ESPN Cleveland YouTube channel. We've tried to ask about, well, the Cavs were rumored to be in the Giannis sweepstakes and all of the, he goes, Chris, there's going to be plenty of time to talk about it. I will take a page out of his book. All of those questions about the offseason and Mitchell's future and Kenny Atkinson's future and your pay, it's the most expensive roster in the league. Listen, if they lose Sunday, come about midnight, Sunday night into Monday morning, all of those questions are fair game and it's all we're going to be talking about.
3: You know what they're going to say, Chris? We did a lot for just 2 months of being together. We're going to bring it back.
2: Oh, my God. I think the players and coaches might say that.
3: Mm-hmm.
2: I don't think Dan Gilbert will say that.
3: Well, he might not say it, but he may give way to his coaching staff and players.
2: We will see. 216-710-0850. You have 15 more minutes with us to vent, complain, bitch, whatever you want to do.
3: Whatever.
2: Bitch and moan, whatever. You know, give us a good food place to stop on the way home. I don't care. You got 15 more minutes with us. It's ESPN Cleveland Primetime. Chris Oldak, Gerard Cherry. Cavs lose game 6. Game 7, Sunday night in Detroit. Don't go anywhere.
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4: Of course. Simple as that, and to James's point, that's what's upsetting, but it starts with all of us. It starts with that first group. When we got hit in the mouth, we didn't punch back, and we have throughout the course of this playoffs, and tonight we didn't do that. And we got to go do that on Sunday.
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2: Cavs lose game six tonight, 115-94. That was the voice of Donovan Mitchell following the loss. Mitchell finished just 18 points, 6-20 shooting, 4 rebounds, 3 assists, had 3 turnovers in the loss as well. Chris Holdak, Gerard Cherry with you, 850 ESPN Cleveland, streaming live on YouTube. Gerard, it infuriates me to hear them say, take me into an athlete's mindset here of they just had more energy ever. I forget the exact phrasing that he used there. The desire, I forget how he phrased it, but basically they wanted it more.
3: Right. He said they got punched in the mouth. We didn't fight back.
2: How? How do you not, like, what? Chris, yeah, Carm, go ahead and play it for me one more time here. So I want to just get the phrasing correct.
4: Of course. Simple as that. And to James's point, that's what's upsetting. But it starts with all of us. It starts with that first group. When we got hit in the mouth, we didn't punch back. And we have throughout the course of this playoffs. And tonight we didn't do that. And we got to go do that on Sunday.
2: We didn't punch back. How? How?
3: It's simple, Chris. You talked about it earlier. And I'll bring it back to the conversation. You really went into that game saying, oh, we got another one just in case. I'm going to save myself. And I'm saying to myself, save yourself for what? Because if you're in a fight and someone's punching you, and you don't hit back, that tells me a couple things. It tells me that, one, you don't want to fight back, and I don't think they're scared, per se. I don't think they want to exert the physical effort necessary to fight
2: back. That's a shame, man.
3: And that's the problem right there. But that's part of competition, especially at this level of competition, in that when you're in a spot to where it's physical like this, it's hard. It is challenging. It is tough. And this team tonight said, basically, we don't want this boxing match. We don't want to fight back because we don't want to go there physically, because what if we do go there physically and it's still not enough? Now they put themselves in a position to where they have no choice but to give it their all and exert right. themselves and exhaust themselves to the point to where if they don't, then they're going to be gone.
2: Then it's
3: eliminated.
2: 216-710-0850. David in Avon. Go ahead, David.
11: Yeah, hey, guys. I just wanted to say really quick, I'm actually picking the Cavs to take game seven. Just a couple of reasons why. I don't think the Pistons are going to be making 16 threes like they did tonight. I think, and this may be a little bit surprising, but I just have a gut feeling. I think James Harden is going to have a pretty big game seven, especially, you know, with the contract situation kind of ongoing for him going into the summer. I expect to see something huge, and I really do expect the Cavs to take it game seven on Sunday, but those are just my thoughts, and thanks for having me on.
2: David, I appreciate the positivity. I really do. I don't have the numbers in front of me, but I feel like I've been saying all series, boy, the Pistons are due for a bad shooting night. Mm. But they're due. They're not this good of an offensive shooting team, and yet they hit 16 three-pointers on the road.
3: All right, so coming to the game, I couldn't watch it because I was driving from home, so I was listening intently because I wasn't visually looking at anything while driving, and it was on Prime, so I have that on my phone as an app.
2: Yeah.
3: I'm listening to the announcers describe how we're not closing out and how we're just watching guys go by. So they're going to continue to shoot at a high clip if we're not doing things like what they're doing, like smothering them. Think about it was night and day. What we did in game, was it five? Yes, from a defensive standpoint was tremendous.
2: Yeah.
3: Did you see that same level and effort tonight?
2: Not even close.
3: So what does that tell you? They didn't want it. They didn't want to go there. So they had to go to a place to get to a victory out there, and then they had a chance to come back and do the same thing, and physically they could not do it.
2: And for everybody, I said midway through this game on Twitter, like midway through the third quarter, I tweeted, I said, the Pistons want it more. It's that simple.
3: Yeah.
2: And I got people, oh, that's a lazy take. That's what low IQ people is actually what the low IQ people say that. No, my eyes tell me that. Uh-huh. It's that simple. And Jarrell, you just explained it perfectly. It's that simple. 216-710-0850. Dante, Mayfield Heights, go. Dante,
12: how are you?
2: I'm

0: Does that matter? I'm not going to dignify that question. Does that matter?
1: You don't know what the hell you're
0: explain
1: talking about.
0: Explain how, Dante. Please enlighten
1: Get
0: me.
1: Get off the radio.
0: Dante, explain to me how. It's easy to just say you don't know what you're talking about. Please enlighten me. For the love of God. Please.
1: You don't know a damn thing.
0: Give me an example, Dante. Clown. Clown.
2: That's all he had.
0: You don't know what you're...
2: You know what, Chris?
0: Listen, he was trying to offend me, and I was... I'll tell you what, I was giving him the floor to do it. He couldn't.
2: But it's not true what he's saying. Because here's the thing. It doesn't matter what level you're on.
0: No, it doesn't, which is why I was about to answer him. And I was like, you know what? I'm not even going to dignify that. It doesn't matter.
2: The whole point is, be you a Pop Warner, Pee Wee, AAU, 6th grade, 7th grade, Catholic League... It does not matter. As a competitor, you're going to have gut check moments. You're going to have a time where it comes up to you like, do I want this? Do I go all the way? Do I sell myself out? Do I put myself to the point of exertion where I'm going to pass out? It doesn't matter. That happens on every level. And the ones that are able to sustain it and go past it, we call them what? Mentally tougher.
0: And the thing, here's the thing. It doesn't matter what level of athlete I was. And Gerard, it doesn't matter what level of athlete you were. You know what we were taught playing sports? You can control your attitude
2: and your, what?
0: And your effort.
2: There you go.
0: What did the Cavs do? Attitude and effort tonight.
2: They sucked.
0: It was awful. So don't give me the, oh, you didn't play at a high level. I don't care. I don't care. My eyes told me the Cavs didn't want it tonight. Plain and simple. The Pistons did. That's why there's a game seven. Quickly, I want to. He's been on hold. Jake in Dallas, go ahead, Jake. Jake, did you play in college or in NBA? Did you? If you didn't, you're not. Hold on. What? How many times have you called radio stations? Maybe you didn't call at a high level. I'm just kidding, Jake. Go ahead. I'm taking my anger out on you. I'm sorry.
3: No, Chris. You know I love you. I gotta go and I tweet you, bro. I'm dying laughing. I can't believe because I did play. I made varsity as a sophomore. I'm dying because I only called to talk about the fact that I cannot believe where I am in life, and I'm rooting for a Game 7 James Harden, and good Lord, on a Sunday night before the week. God bless. I was going to make y'all laugh, and we had a positivity saying James Harden's going to ball out, and then someone coming at you, and now I'm laughing, man. We needed that to end this. Go Game 7 James Harden, man.
0: Go Game 7 James Harden. Jake, appreciate the call. You know what I'm going to do? Next, for post-game Game 7, before every caller comes on, they're going to give me the credentials. How long have you called sports talk stations? If it hasn't been 7+ years, you're not on. Sorry. It's ridiculous. Just ridiculous. Anyway, my God. All right, listen. We got to be pod. You guys can. I'm still going to bitch
2: and
0: moan.
2: What level have you played at?
0: I'm going to bitch and moan all the way. When I wake up tomorrow morning, it's a new day. We're going to try to be positive for Game 7. We believe the way this thing's going now in Minnesota, we believe it is going to be an 8 o'clock tip.
2: Game's over.
0: Most likely. But stay tuned. We have to wait to find out. Carmen, great stuff tonight. Gerard, always a pleasure to hang out
2: Likewise.
0: With you. Tomorrow, Hammer and Emmett, nationally, Sunday, Pawn Paulus. Nick Paulus and I have post-game Sunday night. You don't want to miss it. Tonight, disappointing, 115-94 loss. This has been ESPN Cleveland Primetime, 850 ESPN Cleveland. Have a good night, everybody.
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6: 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We are defenders of wildlife. 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
8: I was about to say
9: the horn sounds. Go ahead.
8: The alignment. You've got Victor Wembanyama and Luke Kornet on the same side. Keldon Johnson on the other side. There's a mismatch because Naz Reid is about 4 inches taller than Keldon Johnson. And Naz Reid able just to go over the top of Keldon Johnson's back, get the putback, and make it a 13-point game at halftime.
9: Reid with that gets 18 in the first half. Edwards here with 19 in the first half, 12 of which came in the second quarter. San Antonio, though, still shoots just shy of 60% and leads by 13 at the break.
8: And give T.J. Shannon a tremendous amount of credit. He got the scoring started and the aggressiveness started midway through the second quarter for the Wolves, which allowed them to get back into this game.
9: It was 29. That was the lead for San Antonio. It's a 13-point lead now. Do we have a game going to the second half?
8: We do have a game because we are in Target Center. We are in Minnesota, and this crowd will give their team as much support as they possibly can in this second half.
9: Halftime in Minneapolis, 74-61. San Antonio trying to punch their ticket to the Western Conference Finals for the first time in 9 years. Minnesota trying to get us to a game 7 on Sunday back in the heart of Texas. Here at the break, again, a 13-point lead. Let's send it to Jim Baskel in the studio with the AutoZone Halftime Report.
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1: It's an arms folded in front of the scorer's table. Barnes sidearms it out to Castle between the circles. Back to Barnes, wing left for three. Too strong, tracked on his own miss. Pass fake, throws out of the paint, wing left for Wemby. Up top for Harper in a three. That one's back iron as well. Ball tipped, hit the glass, saved by Barnes. Out to Champagne for three. Got it. Wide open off the right angle. They got three looks to the rim on that trip.
2: And Chris Finch can only sit and watch as Harrison Barnes gets two offensive rebounds on the same possession and ends up with those 3 second chance points.
1: Asumu again attacks the rim and missed a layup. He tried to get loose with a pass fake. Champagne was trailing him. Champagne in transition. Catches wing left, throws it into Wemby, and he dunks it with two hands. Timeout, Chris Finch. Largest lead now for San Antonio, up 30, and they're starting to head into the night here in Minneapolis.
2: And that may be the one that makes Chris Finch just wave the white flag, because, again, I'm sure he doesn't want to watch this effort from his team any longer, giving up offensive rebounds and getting beat down the floor in transition.
1: So 9:50 to go in the fourth. San Antonio trying to punch their ticket to the Western Conference Finals, up 30. 120-90 is the score. 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
3: The Indians sell out Street. It all started June 24th, 1995. 41,845 fans packed Jacobs Field, the first sellout of what would be 455 straight.
4: Line to center field. Back is Edmonds. To the one, he turned to the wall. It's gone. A grand slam. Hold on. The magic continues. The Indians win.
3: The record came to an end April 4th, 2001. Since then, the Boston Red Sox set the new Major League Baseball record with 794 straight sellouts between 2003 and 2013. The historic sellout run for the Indians spanned over parts of seven seasons in which the team won five straight AL Central titles and made two World Series appearances. 2,123 days, 19.3 million tickets, 455, a number we all know.
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2: 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Dude, it just started raining. 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
0: 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Come on.
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0: think would happen in Atlanta tonight. 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
1: Lefty set right at the belly. 1-2. Swung on, struck down towards left center field. That's down! That's down! Here comes Kim! Braves got a win! Hit the lights and say goodnight! Braves take it 3-2!
2: Number one.
0: Spencer Torkelson sent the fans home happy at Comerica Park to cap off a great sports night.

0: finish at the rim. The pure presence of Shakira Austin. And McMahon is left alone. And a big shot, Cody McMahon. Oh, what a swing. Kelsey Mitchell had a chance to put the Fever in front. And instead, it's Washington by four.
1: Mystics sneak past the Fever 104-102. Caitlin Clark in the loss finishes with 32 points. Meanwhile, Aces and Suns, A'ja Wilson had a big game.
2: Against Pierce, Wilson jabs, fires, knocks down the three. 45 for A'ja Wilson.
3: A'ja Wilson is unstoppable.
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7: Line to center field. Back is Edmonds. To the warning track, to the wall. It's gone. A grand slam. Home run. The magic continues. The Indians win.
6: The record came to an end April 4th, 2001. Since then, the Boston Red Sox set the new Major League Baseball record with 794 straight sellouts between 2003 and 2013. The historic sellout run for the Indians spanned over parts of seven seasons in which the team won five straight AL Central titles and made two World Series appearances. 2,123 days, 19.3 million tickets, 455, a number we all know.
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0: This is Hired, the Good Karma Brands recruitment show. Looking for your next great career? You're in the right spot. Here's your host, Brian D.
1: Welcome into Hired, the GKB recruitment show, where we pull back the curtain on what it's really like to build a career with Good Karma Brands. Today, we've got two great conversations lined up. First, we're going to dive into the world of AI, software, and problem solving with senior software engineer Brett Bodenberg, what he's building, what the team leans on him for, and how AI is being used day-to-day with GKB. And then we shift gears to the sales side. Digital marketing consultant Connor Smolensky hits the big eight questions about what it means to be an awesome teammate with Good Karma Brands. That's next on Hired, the GKB recruitment show. One of my favorite things about hosting Hired, the GKB recruitment show, is that we get to break down the walls of what Good Karma Brands actually is a little bit. I think on the outside, people see GKB and go, ESPN radio, I gotta produce, I gotta create content, I gotta be on the air. And that could not be further from the truth. Of the 500 plus teammates that work with Good Karma coast to coast, many of them never touch a radio microphone until today. Joining us now on Hired, the GKB recruitment show, he's a newer teammate with Good Karma. He's a senior software engineer. He is Brett Bodenberg. Brett, thank you for jumping on. I appreciate it. What is a senior software engineer? What do you do day to day? And how did you find your way to Good Karma Brands?
2: Great questions all around, Brian. Appreciate you having me here.
1: Sure.
2: But a senior software engineer. I believe I'm the first engineer, kind of technology focused role at GKB, which has been very, very exciting. And as you can imagine, it's wearing a lot of different hats. So what you would think maybe a software engineer does at maybe another company is just heads down and code. It's really working a lot with teammates, figuring out like existing processes, and you know, let's sprinkle, I don't want to jump the gun here, but like how are we using AI to reinvent these processes and make us even better class operators.
1: So it was really interesting, Brett. Craig Karmazin, our founder and CEO, we have a monthly company-wide call where Craig kind of updates the company on the ins and outs of what's going on in any given market. And you got a little bit of a shout out on the last call where Craig was talking about probably what you thought the role was going to be coming in versus what it is now. I'm wondering if you could explain those differences. Like, what did you think you were going to be doing when you signed your comp summary versus what the actual job entails now?
2: Yeah. So when I was interviewing for GKB, Craig kind of highlighted this as a role of we're going to build this specific application, and we can go into detail of what that was. But really, like, let's just focus on, I mean, I'll call it a moonshot. Like, this was something GKB probably wouldn't have tried to build before, but now with like the new capabilities and all the tools we have access to, and just like, you know, Craig's activation, you know, every bone in his body is like, yeah, we can do this.
1: Yeah.
2: So, really, it was just like, let's focus on that. And while we're building this, let's call it application internally to help us, you know, push campaigns and build faster as well. It's we're doing a lot of like stuff along the way to improve like life at GKB, let's say.
1: Yeah. And we can talk X's and O's too. I know you were a football player coming up through the high school and college ranks. So, you know, dumbing it down to layman's terms, give me the play call of what you're actually doing for people listening, right? We can talk about the functionality of what you've helped create for Good Karma.
2: Yeah. So coming in, we called it a billing platform, right? Very generic, but it's really like one of the longest kind of, let's call it cycles, teammates have kind of like the tedious work that it's just like, gosh, there's got to be a better way. So creating like our own internal systems to kind of speed up like month-end billing. And then we kind of took that further. It was like, well, what if this started connecting to the campaigns we're creating and IOs? And then why not go further? Let's go to proposals. So really like this has turned into a system of like proposal to billing, I say. And it's almost turned into this campaign management platform with just really good billing capabilities.
1: It's really cool. Brett Bodenberg, our guest, he's a senior software engineer with Good Karma Brands based out of our home office in Milwaukee, Wisconsin. One of those roles with Good Karma you just never would think exists, but helping take our company and some of the internal processes that seem tedious into the world of AI. How much experience did you have with artificial intelligence coming in versus how much you've been utilizing it here? Did it ramp up? Did it ramp down a little bit? You're teaching other people. Like, what's your vibe on that?
2: Yeah, great question. So, like, AI as we know it, right? It was probably, that's the ChatGPT moment was, I believe, like 2024. So that hit when at my previous company, I was at a cybersecurity company called Netrix. I was a data scientist there, so was very interested in machine learning and like intelligent systems in general. So obviously when ChatGPT hit, I was like, okay, this is different. And even as a data scientist myself, at first I was kind of like, oh crap, what am I going to do? Like, what is my role going to look like in 2 years, 3 years, or wait, maybe even 1 year? So, I mean, really kind of gave my career a new lease, a new outlook, and just like energized. Like, I was able to start building more things myself. Like, and I partnered with a lot of software engineers myself, and I kind of took an interesting route. Like, I jumped into software engineering when a lot of people are like, wow, I think all these coding tools are going to take over software engineering roles. Yeah. I kind of dove right into it and said, let's build.
1: That's really cool, and I think that's probably encouraging for a lot of people listening, whether they're trying to land a role with Good Karma or anywhere else, because everybody in any walk of life sees artificial intelligence and the impact that it's having on workplaces across the world. And it's got to be encouraging for you to, you know, share with other people that instead of viewing it as, oh, crap, my career's over, you were able to take a step back, sidestep, and go, how can I utilize this to further my career in a really cool place? I got to believe that's something that you believe is possible, even with AI becoming more and more pervasive into workplaces, right?
2: Absolutely. And I'm an optimist, so I'm always looking at it a way of like, how is this going to reshape my professional life and role positively?
1: Sure.
2: And man, I get it. Like, everyone's going to be, has to have a little bit of anxiety of like everything out there and like what they're hearing, but just know that like this, if done correctly, this is going to leverage it to amplify, you know, better human judgment, decisions, systems thinking, just the better human traits of why you were put in that role in the first place.
1: Yep, for sure. Brett Bodenberg, our guest here on Hired, the GKB Recruitment Show. He's one of our senior software engineers based out of our home office in Milwaukee. Let's talk Good Karma culture for a bit. How is this place a little bit different from other companies that you've worked for prior to Good Karma? Like, what sticks out in your first, gosh, it's got to be close to a year now, right, that you've been with Good Karma?
2: Started October.
1: Okay, so not quite.
2: Yeah.
1: But in the first 6 to 8 months, what sticks out about Good Karma Brands is different from other places you've worked?
2: Yeah, I think it starts from the top, but just activation. Like, nobody is waiting to do anything, and that's just so fun to keep pace with everyone.
1: Yeah.
2: Like, we're not waiting to say, yeah, let's just try this. Like, recently, a lot of teammates and I have like been doing a lot of proof of concepts of just like, we just fire up the laptop, we have ChatGPT going, and we're literally building something on the fly. So we're not like planning out or like waiting to build something. We're just like doing it. And just like at the end of 30 minutes, we're like, wow, that's done.
1: Yeah. It's really interesting to hear you say that. I've been with the company for 12 years now in a variety of different roles. And over the course of that decade plus, there's definitely been conversations amongst teammates internally about how what you're talking about is described as ready, fire, aim in some respects of like, let's just go for it and we'll create it and then we'll figure it out as we build the plane as it flies, or any sort of you know, analogy you want to use in that sense. But I think that helps us get further, right? Like, you can spend so much time around a board table or a meeting table talking about things and what you want to do and this and that. But, you know, here it's about implementing action and then kind of getting organized after the fact. And it's not a bleep show. It's more just, hey, let's move things forward in a positive direction. Has that been your experience as well?
2: Yeah, 100%. Yeah. And right, everyone is, there's still that human judgment within all these processes that we're doing and trying to get better at internally. But the more we kind of better like the lives of the teammates and what we do day to day, that's just going to be reflected on partners and fans and just, you know, spread from there.
1: Yeah. What's been your interactions in the team setting, right? I know you have, I guess like a team of two, you're working with one other person directly day to day, but everything we do is intertwined with the team as a whole, not just here in Milwaukee, but you know, across our markets, across the company. What have been your interactions with other teammates that you've gotten to interact with over the course of 6 or 8 months now?
2: Yeah, so I was excited. We had another software engineer start a couple weeks after me, Pass. Shout out to Pass. He's been doing great on leading that campaign management application I was talking about. But also just like, we're not like heads down off in the corner. Like it's like, a lot of different teammates are stopping by, asking questions. How could this be better? And just a lot different of teammates now, I think, just this past year of like not beholden to the existing processes, but like let's redefine the processes of how they want to work for us.
1: I'm curious, do you view what you and Pos do, like that team of two, do you view that as something that is going to need to grow in the coming years? Or do you think you will set it up to be self-sufficient? Like, I'm curious your perspective on that part of it.
2: Yeah, I think so. It's another good case of like, wait, do we need software engineers in a year or two? And yeah. I definitely think so. Like, right, we still need these, you know, systems of record and these applications that need to be nails that we all depend on. But also, I also see other maybe non-technical teammates starting to use these coding agents for improving, as we're talking about, workflows and processes themselves. Yeah. I don't think we're the only ones that should be using these tools, really.
1: That's kind of what I was getting at, is do you think we're going to need more like AI forward leaders to figure out how to do all of our work more efficiently, whether it's in sales, marketing, content, home office operations? It feels like a thing that people are going to need to explore more, and Good Karma is going to need people that are curious to explore more to figure this stuff out, like yourself and Pos have done.
2: Absolutely. And I've already heard of teammates already, like they're almost confined within the ChatGPT chat too much, and then they're starting to test out Codex, the coding agent for OpenAI, and they're already doing like amazing things in an hour. And right, as long as we're, you know, doing smart things and not, you know, anything destructive internally, like right, like I think it's awesome, and there's just a lot of opportunity there.
1: All right, a couple more for you, Brett. And Brett Bodenberg, our guest here on Hire, the GK Beat Recruitment Show. Core values kind of at the heart of everything we do with Good Karma: work hard, be honest, over deliver, follow through, teamwork, and listen. Which one of those do you think has been most you know, important for you to live out in your first 6+ months with the company?
2: I would say over deliver. Yeah. And that's kind of going hand in hand with the activation. I mean, it's really the other end of that. Of like when you have teammates that are like, let's go do this. It's hard to not just like go over the top and just see like, let's keep pushing this further.
1: Yeah.
2: And just feeding off each other to do that.
1: All right. Last one here for you. I alluded to it earlier. You come from an athletic background. You played quarterback in high school and college, if I'm not mistaken, based off of our couple
2: just
1: conversations.
2: Just a flash in college, not that long.
1: Okay,
2: but yeah.
1: Flash in college, but a lot of us didn't play college at all. Give me your favorite memory as a quarterback. It could be a game, it could be a play, it could be a locker room thing. And then give me one where you're like, I need to wipe that from my memory forever.
2: Oh, man. We got to talk about Nolan Murphy here. So my junior year... Right, Eau Claire football, you know, I think both Eau Claire schools, we combined for one win.
1: Okay.
2: And that's because we played each other and we got
1: somebody
2: that win.
1: Win.
2: Yeah.
1: It couldn't be a tie.
2: So shout out, you know, Nolan Murphy was on the other side there. Sorry about that, Nolan. But
1: Murphy is, for clarity's sake for our fans, our national sales manager with Good Karma.
2: Yes. We love him. But yeah.
1: So was that a good or a bad memory? Did you win?
2: That was great. That was okay. That was my first win in high school. And then, you know, we had some momentum going in senior year, won a few more games, but yeah.
1: So that was the positive one. Give me the negative one. Give me an interception or a sack or a bad play that you want back.
2: Oh, man. I mean, senior year, I was kind of slinging it around. And
1: sure.
2: I think I threw a lot of picks, just trying to make things happen. I mean, but that's what you get when you're growing up watching Brett Favre and then into Aaron Rodgers.
1: Yeah,
2: Brett. I kind of flipped it. Aaron Rodgers was more junior, and then Brett Favre was senior year, I think, trying to make things happen. But
1: yeah, just like sugar high Josh Allen, right? Like that was kind of the
2: comp. Yeah. There's a lot I'd want back. Yeah.
1: Okay,
2: cool. I don't know if I can pick just one.
1: Good to know. Well, I appreciate you humoring me there and going down memory lane. Thanks for being a great teammate. It's been awesome having you in the building and getting to know you and your family a little bit better living in the same area. And hope to continue this year to grow with Good Karma Brands. Appreciate you, Brett.
2: Awesome. Appreciate you, Brian.
1: More next on the other side. 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And that makes sense to me. I know it makes sense to you. But for a fan just listening on a Saturday or Sunday morning when we air, it probably sounds like Mandarin Chinese. 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
3: 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So that includes ESPN, NBA, WNBA, TNT Sports. We got a lot of good sports inventory that we offer for our partners. And, you know, I think something that might surprise people is just like how confusing the sports landscape and sports media rights have become. You know, it's pretty fragmented. You have Amazon airing live sports. You have Netflix airing live sports. I mean, we're constantly being asked, like, who holds the rights to what type of, you know, sports and what type of inventory. So you really got to be a student of the game and, you know, understand it yourself and also help, you know, your partners navigate the landscape because it's becoming ever confusing.
1: Yeah, for sure. And, you know, if I'm listening to this in Milwaukee or Madison right now, or if I'm listening in Chicago or Cleveland right now, I think of Good Karma as the local radio station, right? And hearing you say things like, oh, NBA and regional sports networks and this and that, like what's it been like watching the growth of Good Karma with some of these relationships that have nothing to do with our local brands over the last couple of years?
3: Yeah, I mean, I'm in a unique position. I'm based in Arizona in Phoenix. And, you know, we started this January 2024 in Phoenix. So, you know, I don't have any, you know, brand recognition behind me. I don't have, you know, the local Good Karma brands that people are familiar with. So it's been interesting, but I mean, we got a lot of good sports inventory that we have at our disposal, and our leadership team has been, you know, extremely aggressive in, you know, just keeping up with the latest news in sports when they see an opportunity, trying to access more inventory that, you know, we can provide for our partners. So the NBA, WNBA are great examples of that, of, you know, those two did not exist when I first entered Good Karma Brands, but the team is extremely bullish on, you know, providing the best sports inventory possible for our partners. So that's been awesome. You really never know, you know, you can wake up the next day and you have a new inventory source at your disposal that your partners can, you know, potentially utilize.
1: Connor Smolinski, our guest here on Hired, the GKB Recruitment Show. He is a marketing consultant for our digital markets based out of Arizona. Even though you're kind of on an island in Arizona, so to speak, I gotta believe you've interfaced with the team quite a bit in different ways. When did you first realize, Connor, that GKB was a little bit different from some other companies?
3: Yeah, I mean, it was definitely early on. Like, I came from a pretty established media company that, you know, boasted a good culture. And then I came over here and realized just like really what a good culture was. So, you know, being on an island in Arizona, like I said, we started this 2.5 years ago. I really didn't know, you know, too many people outside of a handful. So I really endeavored, you know, very early on to meet as many people as possible. So I set up a bunch of video calls, and, you know, I think from very early on, it was very clear that not only is there a lot of smart, intelligent people here that value hard work, but this is really a place that also values just like being genuinely cool people. So it was pretty, you know, evident early on that this is a place that you can be yourself while also thriving.
1: Hard work is a lovely segue, Connor, into my next question about our core values, because they really are at the heart of everything that we do with GKB. Work hard is one of them. Work hard, be honest, over-deliver, follow through, teamwork, and listen. Which one of those in your time with Good Karma do you feel like has been most important for you to live out day to day?
3: Yeah, I mean, I think it all starts with honesty. I think, you know, there's a reason that's the number one core value in the list of our core values. I mean, the reality is, like, buyers and companies have so many avenues at their disposal in terms of where they can spend their marketing dollars. It grows every day. There's new platforms coming up. But the reality is, like, if they don't trust you, they're not going to spend their money with you. So, you know, you really need to lead with honesty. And, you know, I think, yeah, it's gotta be honesty. Let's just start this one over again.
1: No, I think that's incredibly well said, right? Like, you're not going to have, Connor, a successful partnership with anybody, whether it's for $5,000 in Beaver Dam, Wisconsin, or, you know, an 8-digit partnership or a 7-digit partnership. You're not going to have those things if you don't lead with honesty about who we are, the results that we genuinely want for your business, and also our goals as a business, right? It all starts with honesty and transparency, and that those are the bases of building a relationship and trust with anybody we work with, right?
3: Yeah, 100%. I think it goes both ways too. Like, you know, you got to be honest about how well your campaign is doing, or, you know, the strategy that you're taking, but also you have to be honest when, you know, there may be

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10: 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Offensive rebound, Durant put back.
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11: 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Driving left now down the lane. Fox to the rim. Lays it up and in.
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9: 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Grisham back toward the track. At the wall. Gone. Juan Soto goes deep to left.
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13: 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We got six teams left in the NBA playoffs entering play on Friday and going into Friday's action with two game sixes. We could have cut it down to the NBA's Final Four. Plus, we got a lot of baseball action to get to. Tell you about the big MMA bout on the horizon coming up on Saturday in LA between Ronda Rousey, Gina Carano, the WNBA in the early stages of its season. We got highlights from that, but we begin in Minnesota.
14: The Spurs are a win away from the conference finals, up 3-2 after a 126-97 win over the T-Wolves.
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9: Hello there, I'm Mark Robbins. Two playoff series in the NBA could have ended Friday night. One did, as the Spurs handle the Timberwolves.
10: In the cornet, who hands it angled up to Castle. Castle for three off one bounce. And another for Stephon Castle.
11: And Chris Finch just shakes his head, puts his hand on his hips. Not much you can do about that.
9: Sean Kelly, Corey Alexander with a call on ESPN Radio. Steph Castle at 32 points, 11 boards, 6 assists in leading the Spurs to the 139-109 victory and the series in 6 games over Minnesota. Meanwhile, in Detroit, Detroit on the road trying to stay alive by rocking the Cavs in Cleveland.
12: Outside it goes on a fresh 14 to Harris. 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A redemptive game 6 for Jalen Durant.
13: Boy, it's taken a long time, but Jalen Durant has really showed up for Detroit.
9: Mark Kestisher and P.J. Carlissimo having some fun here on ESPN Radio as the Pistons motor back to Detroit for a Game 7 after the 115-94 victory. That Game 7 is set for Sunday. There's a Game 6 in the Eastern Conference of the Stanley Cup playoffs tonight. Montreal at home up 3-2 over Buffalo. That game on ABC television at 8 p.m. Eastern. Maverick McNealy and Alex Smalley tied for the lead after two rounds of the PGA Championship. Both are 4-under. 13 players within 2 shots of the lead, including world number 1, Scottie Scheffler.
14: Hey, it's Evan Cohen. Coming up Monday, the Knicks and Thunder have been waiting for their next opponents. I'll tell you just how concerned they should be about rust. It's on Sportsmanlike, 6 a.m. Eastern, right here on ESPN Radio, ESPN2, and ESPNU.

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9: Hello there, I'm Mark Robbins. There is still one second-round NBA playoff series undecided. Detroit made sure of that with a 115-94 victory Friday over Cleveland. It'll force a seventh game on Sunday. Second straight series with a seventh game for Detroit, and Pistons star Cade Cunningham can't wait.
10: There's going to be a lot of energy. It's going to be a madhouse in there. You know, the crowd is going to play as well. You know, they want to insert themselves in the game. I know that, so it's going to be a fun environment for us, and we're excited to get back to the crib.
9: That's Pistons star Cade Cunningham. Meanwhile, the only reason there's still only one playoff series undecided, the Spurs took out Minnesota, ended the Timberwolves season with a Game 6 victory, 139-109. Steph Castle leading the Spurs with 32 points and 11 rebounds. In the WNBA, Asia Wilson with 45 for the Vegas Aces, who keep Connecticut winless, beating the Sun 101-94. Meanwhile, Kelsey Plum with 27 to lead the LA Sparks to a win, 99-95 over Toronto. Playoff hockey coming up later on tonight. Game 6 in the Eastern Conference between Montreal and Buffalo. Canadiens at home with a 3-2 series lead. You can check out that game 8 Eastern on ABC Television and the ESPN app. In Major League Baseball Friday, Merrill Kelly with a nowadays rarity, a complete game four-hitter. D-backs over the Rockies 9-1. Atlanta walks off the Red Sox in 10, 3-2.
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7: Happy Saturday morning to you. Welcome to 850 ESPN Cleveland. I'm PGA golf professional Jimmy Hanlon. We got the general, Tony Grossi, in the house this morning. Coop behind the glass. What kind of problems you guys have with the Cleveland Marathon today? I zipped around it. I did okay. You?
8: My route avoids it nicely.
7: Oh, it does?
8: Yep. Pretty good.
7: That's nice.
8: So I'm glad they have a dry morning. Let's hope the whole day stays dry.
10: It's the worst time of the year.
7: I was calling Coop at 7:15 this morning, figuring out. He's like, I've got a policeman's got me stopped right here on the side of the road. Like, he said maybe 15 minutes from now I can start going down the road. So I went all the way around.
8: Depends how you're entering downtown.
7: Yeah,
8: right?
7: It depends on how you're entering downtown.
8: And I get it right on the edge before the
7: rowers are in short sleeves. That's a good sign for golf today.
10: The rowers are out
7: and in short sleeves. So that's a good thing. So it is May 16th. Is that right? May 16th.
8: You got it.
7: Is it actually officially golf season? Is it going to be warm enough where your bones don't hurt?
8: Yeah.
7: I played in the Cleveland Guardians golf outing on Thursday and I was freezing.
8: Where was it?
7: Firestone. Okay. Yeah. So I think it's the second or third year that it's been at Firestone. I they played a north and a south course. I played a south course last year. I played a north course this year. We could have that argument all day long of which one you like better. Which one do you like better?
8: I'm waiting to find out because I have yet to play the north, but I am scheduled to play it this summer.
7: Oh, you are?
8: Yep.
7: Okay, looking we can take care of that for you, too. Our guys from ESPN Pittsburgh are members there. I'm playing there with them Thursday and Friday, actually. Playing the South on Thursday and the North on Friday. It'll be my first official play-your-own-ball round of golf this year.
8: And you'll be able to play all 18 both days?
7: Yeah, I think so.
8: Good for you.
7: I have to I'm like our boss, Sam Pines. I have to tie it into some clients and work, so it makes me feel better about
8: what it's for.
7: Yeah.
8: Well, it's supposed to be a great weather week.
7: Yeah. Well, we're watching right now. We're watching ESPN Plus, and we're watching the PGA Championship, which the leaders go off at 2:40 today. Lots of controversy here, Gross, and we'll get into it throughout the show. If you guys want to talk about it, 216-710-0850. We'll make Coop wake up and push that dial and answer a call or two today. But lots of controversy. There's slow play controversy. There's setup controversy. I'm going to get into that with you because I have some background there with the people that are setting up the PGA Championships. We'll talk a little bit about that. Aronimink and Philly, you know, and I would say to you and Tony, we've talked a little bit about this, but, you know, this is what the PGA gets, right? They moved the PGA Championship to early May, and they're playing it in Philadelphia. Did they think it was going to be guaranteed, you know, 85 degrees and, you know, this is what you're going to get. And unfortunately, you've forced yourself to either schedule future PGA Championships south all the time or deal with some really cold.

0: cold, windy weather for, you know, for some points. Speaking of Firestone, I thought when they moved the I always thought when they moved the World Golf Championship and now the College Championships in its last year, I always thought to myself, wow, Firestone would be a great host for the PGA Championship as it's hosted it before, right?
1: Wow.
0: But are they really going to come to Akron, Ohio on May 10th?
2: Yeah. I mean, well, it adds some difficulty.
0: Yeah. There's no doubt about that.
2: All right. So I couldn't watch a second of the PGA yesterday. I was... Spent the whole day
0: moving your daughter.
2: My daughter from Miami University.
0: Yeah.
2: So that was a long day, but it was fun being with her.
0: Yeah.
2: So what is the weather problem here? Is it just windy?
0: Wind, cold.
2: Uncomfortable?
0: So I will tell you.
2: Well, get used to it, huh? Come up to Cleveland and play in May.
0: Well, that's what I was going to tell you. I played Firestone on Thursday in the Guardians outing, and I was beyond freezing. Like, it was freezing, and the wind was blowing. I mean, it wasn't like, you know, the temperature was actually high 40s or low 50s, but the wind was a solid 20 to 25 the whole time.
2: See, that temperature is playable.
0: Yeah.
2: Very playable. Comes around with it.
0: It was just the wind that made it very brutal. So
2: I haven't played on a calm, sunny day yet. I've played a lot of rounds already.
0: I mean, let's be honest. Even today, it's supposed to be warm, but that wind's whipping around out there still today. But it was pretty cool to play. In the Guardians event, partly because I got to see a lot of good friends of mine when my shows were starting to get rolling pretty good there and stuff. They had the 2016 team there that they were celebrating this weekend at Progressive Field. So it was good to see Jason Kipnis and, you know, Chris Jimenez, just a lot of those guys that played during that time that are, you know, retired and enjoying golf now. They're all golfers.
2: Probably a lot better players than they were 10 years ago.
0: I saw Kip. He said he never got any better, but I don't believe him. He's a good athlete. He's always been pretty good. He's always kind of said that he wasn't very good, but he was very good. So, again, I'll go back to the Guardians outing, but we're watching right now on ESPN Plus. They're showing the balls rolling off the greens at Aronimink, which are very difficult and very fast. But there's a lot of complaints on the setup of this golf course, and so we'll dive into that. But going back to the Guardians outing, it was pretty cool to see. Number one, they had a lot of players there, like current players. You know, a lot of pitchers.
2: That's early in the season. I thought they used to have their golf outing during the All-Star break or something like that.
0: You got
2: to
0: remember, they got a looming lockout coming right now. So I think. There's some fears there that, there's going to be some players and some people, you know, because it is funny, but when you see this kind of lockout and this kind of, you know, you deal with it in football all the time. It's not just the current players. You know, a lot of times the older players, they're very much involved, or they take up for those younger players. You know, it's a player and an owner thing. There's no players siding on the other side, you know, kind of a thing. So I think that's one of the big reasons, honestly, because of that. But, Hunter Gaddis was out there. Man, Hunter Gaddis is an imposing human being, man. He looks like he David Njoku size. He could play tight end for the Browns if he wasn't pitching, man.
2: Wow.
0: He's a big dude.
2: So who is the current best player on the Guardians?
0: You know, there's some new guys that I don't know. Last year we did a Ryder Cup. He's up there. Gavin Williams was very good. Big guy, too. He looks like he could play tight end for the Browns, too. They're both 6'6" and just massive people, right? He was out there. I did not see him. That doesn't mean he didn't play, but I did not see him, during the Guardians outing. I'm going to tell you what, though, man. And I'm sure you feel the same way. I know your personality. I don't know how well you know him. One of my just all-time favorite Cleveland Indians / Guardian that I see him at events, and he's just a great human being, Charlie Nagy.
2: Oh, God, yeah.
0: I mean, what a great human being, man. First of all, what a great player, right? What a great pitcher. But, man, every time I see Charlie Nagy, he just calms me a little. You know, he's just a good person. I love him.
2: So he played?
0: He did play. He comes. They bring him in
2: What's he doing?
0: Stephen Bolt played. The manager. He was sitting. He got to see. He was at Drennan's table when I saw him sitting over. I saw Drennan sitting down. I don't know who he played with, but he goes over and he sits by Drennan. I'm like, oh boy, he doesn't know what's coming his way.
2: Go help him out.
0: Yeah, I was about moved over to the table.
2: Charlie Nagy used to be in the Indians or Guardians farm system as a pitching instructor. Is he still doing that?
0: No. He went to the Angels for a while.
2: Oh, wow.
0: He's got some daughter. He had a daughter that was a real good volleyball player, and I know that he was diving into, you know, whether she was going to go to college or whatever back in the day, but he still lives out West Coast. But he was Angels. I will tell you how I know this. Charlie called me one year and said, hey, we're in town. We got a day off. Can we play at Stonewater? And I'm like, absolutely. Then he calls me about 10 minutes later, and he says, hey, some of the guys in the clubhouse heard that we were coming out. Can I bring eight? Yeah. And I said, sure. Yeah. Just let me know when you want to do whatever. Well, eventually a bus showed up with about 20 of them. But Paul Sorrento was a hitting coach on that team at the time. And I'd never met Paul before. I don't know if you. So that was cool to meet him. Charlie was there. But Mike Trout, Albert Pujols, the whole Angels
2: heavy
0: team.
2: Heavy hitters.
0: So I have pictures of Palmer, my boy. And he's 18 now. He's probably 8 to 10 at the time with all those guys, with Trout, with Pujols.
2: Nice.
0: Yeah, I went out and hit some shots with him. It was really fun. And Charlie was a part of that group. So, yeah, he is no longer doing that anymore. That was about 10 years ago. But it's interesting. I would love to, and maybe this is a TV thing. We should do this, Gross. Let's do a show.
2: Go for it.
0: I wonder what sport, if we did a four-sport Ryder Cup here in Ohio, and you took your four best players on every team that we have, Browns, Cavs, Guardians, and Blue Jackets, who would win the Ryder Cup there?
2: Wow.
0: I would think hockey guys probably.
2: They're pretty good.
0: They're pretty good at golf. I would think basketball would be the least advantage because of just the height.
2: But, you know, you've been talking about LeBron taking up the game.
0: Oh, so they're loving the game. Yeah. I mean, if we still had J.R. Smith, we could bring him back for an old school. He's really good.
2: The thing about the MLB is not many Latin players play golf.
0: Yeah, right.
2: And there's so many Latin players.
0: But pitchers play a lot.
2: Yes.
0: And they're good.
2: Yeah. I think whenever
0: remember Dan Otero? Dan Otero was there, but he says he's a scratch player. Uh-huh. There's a bunch of them. Yan Gomes was there. I think he's good. I saw Yan Gomes' clubs, and you sometimes just being a golf pro, you can tell he's good. Like he's good or someone's giving him some bad advice on golf clubs.
2: So he doesn't have a set of Northwesterns.
0: No, he doesn't have Northwesterns. That's a good pull bow right there. Yeah.
2: That was my first set of clubs.
0: Was it? Yeah, he does not have Northwesterns. Well, they kind of do look like Northwesterns because they're such good player clubs. You know, the forged small irons.
2: Yeah,
0: I'm sure they have a little better technology than that. But so for me, I had a good time at the Guardians outing just seeing everybody, but man, it was cold. And that's what they're dealing with here. A couple birdies right out of the gate, Michael Kim. So Rory thinks, and again, we got a lot of things we'll get into. I was going to get into it first segment where we're getting a little down the road. Rory thinks that anybody that made the cut has a chance here at Philadelphia at Aronimink. He thinks that there's not a lot of double bogeys on this golf course.
2: Okay.
0: He thinks bogeys are coming from three putts at tough pins, but he does not think that there's a lot of doubles on this golf course.
2: Well, plus there's not a lot of stars on the leaderboard right now.
0: Yeah.
2: So you figure the Scheffler's and Rory.
0: Yeah.
2: Rory made the cut.
0: He did make the cut.
2: He's four in the first round.
0: I think he's one over right now, so he's like five back, with two, which is totally in it.
2: Yep.
0: Scotty's still in it. What was he? You just peeked at it. Was he one over?
2: I think he was minus one.
0: Minus one, yeah, because he was up there a little bit, minus one. He's still in it.
2: Spieth was flirting around, but he was at plus one after two rounds.
0: Yeah, he had it going there for a little bit. I don't know what happened. Minwoo Lee's up there. He's a popular guy. So, speaking of, double bogey on the card right there. He said there was no double bogeys. But so it'll be interesting to see who moves up the board. Matsuyama's playing good,
2: thing. You said there's some controversy about the setup. What is that?
0: So Rory thinks that, there's a lot of really tough pins out there, right? And again, we'll dive into this a little bit. But there's a lot of really tough pins out there that I think he believes that, and I agree with him from a standpoint of where he's at here. He believes that they're trying to make par a good score and make it almost impossible to make birdies with the setups and stuff like that. That's major championship golf.
2: Is it particularly on the greens that he's...
0: Yeah, the greens. Okay. Yeah, I think his setup is the problem with the pin placements in the greens.
2: I'm unfamiliar with this course, but it doesn't seem to be a lot of trees.
0: Yeah, it's very open. Greens are very large. They're very fast, and there's a lot of pin spots you can go where if you miss one, the ball rolls off, and they're, you know, that kind of situation.
1: You know, Rory does a fair amount of complaining.
0: He does do, and that was going to be my segment, actually, that you're a good call there, Coop. He does a lot of complaining. Kerry Haig is the person that sets up the golf course, and I know Kerry very well for the PGA. He's the best in the world at it. He's the best in the world. But he challenges these guys, and he tunes out Rory and Scotty and all these guys that whine, you know. It's funny, I heard Andy North earlier on ESPN, and he said that, we all complained about the – because they asked him, did you guys complain as much as these guys complain? He said, yeah, we all complained to each other in a locker room, but we didn't have social media to go post it on at the time, right? We just bitched at to each other about how hard the setup was in the golf course.
2: So. I do that every course I play, but I don't put it on
0: – You don't put it on social media, right?
1: Yeah, but also
0: unless,
1: like,
0: unless you got a league in front of you holding you up for about
2: – Don't bring that up. So, Jimmy, is there are there any club professionals that – you know,
0: I think
2: that
0: made the cut. I think there was one that made the cut. I know Michael Block did not make the cut. He was there. I think he missed by one, but he did not. There was one that made the cut. So, all right. So we got stuff coming up. Talk about rest of the show. We're gonna talk about the schedule for the Browns and how that benefits golf course owners in Northeast Ohio and PGA professionals. We're gonna talk about hole in ones. We've got Jody Shadoff on the LPGA Tour. You know, they're in Ohio. They played in Cincinnati. Jody's 38 years old. She's on the LPGA Tour. You know how many hole-in-ones she has?
2: Nope.
0: 17.
2: In tournaments.
0: 7 in tournaments, 10 in regular life. 17 17 hole-in-ones. So we're going to talk about hole-in-ones. Love to hear if you guys, if you got anybody out there that has more than 5, I would love to hear about that. Because I just want to hear, you know, those types of 17. She's a 38-year-old woman. She has 17 hole-in-ones, 7
2: sounds
0: on the
2: LPGA like a great
0: tour.
2: Iron player.
0: It's unbelievable, right? 216-710-0850. If you have more than 5 hole-in-ones, I want 5 or more. I want to know about it. 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
2: Welcome back to Tee It Up. Jimmy Hanlon, Tony Grossi, right here on 850 ESPN Cleveland. Tons of golf going on right now. PGA Championship, watching on ESPN Plus, our partners there at ESPN. You can watch that. That's great. All day long. Literally could get out of bed.
3: It goes to like four different carriers throughout the day.
2: It's so bad.
3: Ends up on CBS, right?
2: I just don't understand. I don't understand a lot of things in this world, but I really get over a lot. But for some reason, maybe more than anything else, people get mad at politics. They get mad. I get mad because I can't watch what I want to watch and I can't find it.
3: You can't find it.
2: It drives me insane.
3: Yeah.
2: How about even the Cavs, right?
3: Like,
2: I have no idea where the Cavs are playing.
3: No. Like I couldn't even find. I was driving last night. I couldn't even find it on the radio because I put on the custom station and the Guardians. Right?
2: Yeah.
3: They got priority on that station.
2: Yeah.
3: So I'm fiddling around while driving, trying to find the Cavs, finally found it, and goes in and out. The signal is just different.
4: It's probably a good thing.
2: Hey, sports owners in Cleveland, we can't control anybody else. I'm going to tell you, sports owners in Cleveland, this idea that the games are all over the place and you think that it's going to make more money for you, look at the big picture. It's going to cost you money. We did not have the Cavs game on at Little Mountain yesterday when we had a captive audience because no one had a Prime
3: membership
2: subscription that wasn't already on at their home, and you didn't have to pay an extra $20 to have an extra feed to come on. And it's like we tried to log in multiple times, and mine was already logged into multiple feeds, and so was our golf pro. So you just lost, 50 people watching a Cavs game, which eventually costs you money because that means that they lose interest and they're not coming to buy your tickets and they're not buying your merch. Like, look at the big picture. Look at it, Guardians. Look at it, Cavs. Look at it, everybody. Like, and even the whole leagues. Just quit.
3: That used to be the best thing about the NFL. You knew exactly what channels the games were on.
2: For sure.
3: But they're getting to that point. There's so many different carriers. You don't know what game is on where.
2: At least the NFL at 1 and 4 o'clock, you pretty much know it's on regular television.
3: Well, right? You know the Browns will be on at 1 o'clock.
2: 1 o'clock.
3: 16 out of 17 games this year.
2: But speaking of, but at the end of the day, but man, like they're trying to get young people to watch these sports. They want to continue, which that's what you have to do in the business is market. They're not helping. You know, you get young people to watch anything, you have it accidentally fall in front of them because they're not going to look for anything, right?
3: Yeah.
2: We can't even get young people to go to work, let alone have them dig to look for a game, especially a slow baseball game. Or I mean, come on. Like, I just don't get the point of all these people and their decisions, but whatever. Shane Lowry, geez Louise, he struggled a little bit too. Seemed like a golf course he'd play well. All right, let's talk Brown's schedule, Gross, while I got you here, right?
3: All right.
2: I'm going to tell you how good. So I've heard a lot of griping, by the way, for the Browns schedule to this point. Just a lot of first two games are in Florida when the weather's still good here.
3: As I have written and said, they're guaranteed to get off to a hot start. Jacksonville and Tampa. Well, you've been down there in early September. It's 100 plus heat
2: so
3: index.
2: Hot. So I went to watch the Browns play in Miami in October or November. Yep. It was so hot, we stayed inside down below because it was too hot to watch the game, right? Yeah. It was just
3: it's
2: crazy.
3: It's going to be a tough start.
2: And then they go to Carolina State at home. That's the one home game on September 27th. Yeah. Then the next one's a Thursday night football game. And then they're away again. And their first real Sunday home game that's outside of that time frame is October 18th. Can I tell you how great that is for me?
3: Tell me.
2: Can I tell you how great that is for me? Because golf in Northeast Ohio is the best in September. The best. Not for you, because you're working a little harder at that point. But it is the best. So I'm not saying that people won't watch the Browns game at 1 o'clock, but I can't tell you, when it's a home game, it's tough to get.
3: You feel it out on the course?
2: Oh, we feel it for sure. No. Yeah. Home games because people are going to the bars, they're going downtown, some people are going to watch it. When they're away, got the people still plan around that 1-4 time, but they all play golf around it.
3: Yeah.
2: So on September 18th, I'll have golf. So on September 20th, I'll have golf. Now the 27th, I mean, if the Browns start 0-2, that helps a little bit from golf. But if they win a game and it's still like, hey, we're still got a chance, 27th will be a rough day. I'm going to have to do a special, a Little Mountain Stonewater special on the 27th to get people. But then Thursday night, no one's playing golf Thursday night at 8 o'clock. Yeah. Then they're in New York. I don't have to worry about till October. So to all my golf friends, owners in Ohio, yay to the NFL.
3: Hopefully you'll
2: everybody have else hates it, but I love
3: great
2: it.
3: Great weather. And that Thursday night at home game gives you that free Sunday.
2: Gives me a free Sunday, which is good, awesome. You know, I mean, the only thing that could have been better is if they would have had a bye earlier in the week, and they didn't play at all.
3: Yeah,
2: right?
3: their bye is late. You might be able to still see some activity out there.
2: Yeah, by week 11, November? What's that, November 22nd? Yeah. We might.
3: Our good weather is stretching farther into the calendar. It is. Because look at May, you know, this should be good.
2: Yeah. Schedule was great for me. Thank you, NFL, by the way.
3: Well, it's a blessing to the Browns that their only primetime game is at home against their arch rival. That is a blessing. That's the best perk that happened in their schedule.
2: Yeah.
3: But starting those first two games in Florida, it's going to be horrendous. And then at the end, they have, well, there's a stretch there. Once the weather turns a little cold, they're home for 5 weeks in a row.
2: Wow.
3: Including a bye. But four games at home and a bye week.
2: Jeez.
3: I think that starts in the middle of November or November 1st or something like that.
2: Yeah. Wow. Yeah. So November 1st, they're at Steelers. Then they're at Saints. But then that's when you get Texans, bye week, Raiders, Bengals, Falcons.
3: Right.
2: Yeah, so it's 5 weeks of not having to go anywhere.
3: And that includes Thanksgiving weekend.
2: And then the next game's in New York, so it's not like it's some far travel.
3: Well, their last 3 out of 4 are on the road. So
2: actually, I'll be honest with you. After the Saints game, November 8th, I mean, the farthest they go is
3: New York. Right?
2: Indianapolis, New York.
3: Yeah.
2: Yeah, that's it. They don't go anywhere.
3: No, they got the second fewest flight miles in the league.
2: Oh, they do?
3: Yeah.
2: Yeah, that's
3: and don't have to travel abroad where every team in the division does.
2: Yeah.
3: They get Pittsburgh in Pittsburgh after Pittsburgh comes home from Paris.
2: Oh, wow, that's good.
3: Without a bye week.
2: Oh, without a bye week.
3: Yep, so that's
2: good.
3: That's good.
2: That's good.
3: But anyway, the schedule is, it doesn't present a lot of hardships except for those first two games.
2: Yeah.
3: So I pity those players because Monken is going to work them like heck in August to get them ready,
2: for those
3: two hot spot games.
2: So
3: it'll be fun. And Monken knows what's waiting for him because he has coached for both Jacksonville and Tampa.
2: And Tampa.
3: So he knows exactly what he's in for.
2: Baker Mayfield, week two. Huh?
3: There you go.
2: That's good. I mean, that's the hard thing is you got a couple established quarterbacks in week one and week two. I don't know if they're good, but they're established.
3: Yeah, both those teams were.
2: Trevor Lawrence, I'd take him right. I mean, I know he hasn't won a Super Bowl, but he's not a bad quarterback.
3: No, Jacksonville was 13-4 last year.
2: Yeah, he's a good quarterback.
3: And Tampa let that get away. They should have been in the playoffs. They've been in the playoffs four of the last 5 years. So.
2: Panthers made playoffs last year too, didn't they?
3: Yeah, at 8-9.
2: Yeah.
3: But the funny thing is that's their first home game. That's the most nondescript team on their home schedule. Get it out of the way right off the bat. Week three.
2: For sure. And
3: then your Raiders coming in is going to be good.
2: Raiders come in on the 29th. Let's hope they're not both,
3: Well, let's hope Mendoza's in the driver's seat at that point. I think he will be.
2: Yeah, for sure.
3: That'd be an attraction.
2: I mean, you never know about Kirko, though. You know, he's going to be slinging it around. Slinging it around out there. All I know is this is good for golf, Gross. That's all I know.
3: Glad
2: I haven't
3: you got
2: really
3: good,
2: dove into the football part of it yet. But for the golf side,
3: we all look at the schedules
2: differently, right?
3: With our own agendas.
2: Mine was a full agenda for me only, and that's it. For golf.
3: Me too. The only thing I'm upset about is we're in Baltimore December 27th.
2: Yeah.
3: And that's the Sunday after Christmas.
2: Yeah.
3: Anybody who's traveled on Christmas weekend.
2: Yeah.
3: I mean,
2: not good.
3: No matter where you're going, it is chaotic.
2: Well, my good friends from ESPN Pittsburgh tell me that Baltimore's the worst place, too. Like, the fans are just awful there.
3: Really?
2: For Steeler fans, it's terrible.
3: Well, that rivalry is a little hotter than ours.
2: Like, won't take his kids like that really? Bad. Oh, yeah, really.
3: I've
2: really
3: never
2: bad.
3: Felt that with the Browns
2: oh,
3: there.
2: Oh, you haven't? Yeah, no. They feel that with the Ravens there. Tough place to sled there for sure.
3: Two teams that don't like each other.
2: Yeah. Yeah, it's kind of crazy. So, hey, before we get off here, we'll do something real quick here. How about this girl having 17 hole-in-ones? You have one, right? You
3: got your two.
2: One. Oh, you have two?
3: Yeah.
2: Why did I miss the other one?
3: I have one at Barrington.
2: Oh, I knew that.
3: And then the one at Manikiki.
2: The one at Manikiki. Yeah.
3: The Barrington one, I didn't see the ball go in. That's
2: two hole-in-ones, though, man. Like
3: took me 50-plus years.
2: Yeah, but it doesn't matter. No, it's like you get to walk around and say you have two hole-in-ones to anybody that asks. That's always a question that comes up with golfers at some point. Hey, how many hole-in-ones you have? I got two. They're like, two?
3: And I'll tell anybody who is striving for a hole-in-one, having a hole-in-one ruins the rest of your game that day.
2: Oh, yeah,
3: because you can't even hold the club. You're so excited.
2: Yeah, you're done.
3: The first one, the very next tee, I hit it out of bounds for the first time in a month.
2: You never hit it out of bounds.
3: I know. And then I think Coop was with me, right? At the Manikiki one.
0: Yeah.
3: I think I thinned my next shot and many after.
0: Tell
3: that.
0: Me how hard your life is after hitting a hole in one.
2: I was just going to say, there's three guys here for the show. I mean, two of them have hole in ones. I didn't want to like ask who's the guy that didn't, but two
0: of
2: them.
0: You know what? I think we all know who is not the one who has a hole in one.
3: But I'm a living proof. Keep at it. 50 years of golf before I finally had one.
2: 50 years of golf, and now you got two.
3: Yep. 2 and 4 years.
2: See, I'm not going to lie to you, Gross. Like, maybe in your next contract for ESPN Cleveland, you put a billboard up on like I-90 or 480, and it has a picture of you holding up the ball and say, I have two. I have two. How many you have? I have two. Because, I just feel like you want to tell the world.
3: It's all luck. We all know that. I'd take making a 30-foot putt. Every round over a hole in one.
2: In the whole ESPN family here, Riz has one.
3: Aaron Goldhammer has one.
2: Oh,
3: at Shaker.
2: That just took away your whole.
0: Exactly. That's what I'm saying. Yeah.
3: Well, that's proof. Anybody could get a hole. Any handicap.
2: Yeah.
3: Any handicapper golfer can.
2: I forgot Aaron had one. Oh, man. That's crazy. Coop's got his Buckeye hat on. My son Palmer has officially decided to go to Ohio State.
0: Hey, now. Congratulations, Palmer.
2: Going to Ohio State. Yep. So, he was little, considering playing hoops, and we did the whole thing around, and then finally he's like, I'm just going to go have fun and play Ohio
3: walk
2: State.
3: On.
2: Yeah,
0: right.
3: Get in line.
2: Get those shooters. If you can shoot, you can play for anybody, right? Yeah, kind of crazy. I will tell you, how about this, too? We had a freshman yesterday on the Brandon Ozinga, on the anniversary of Lenny Barker's perfect game.
3: May 15th.
2: We played at CC Sabathia Field against Benedictine. And he threw a perfect game with 9 strikeouts, no walks, and no hits.
3: Is that 7 innings?
2: 7 innings. Yeah, perfect. Fantastic. Perfect game. That's pretty cool. Freshman, 14 years old.
0: He's a freshman.
2: He pitched a perfect game on varsity. Yeah, on varsity. Yeah, freshman on varsity. That's pretty cool, huh?
3: The college recruiters just.
2: Yeah, I just was like, I'm going to start. If I was him, my NIL resume would start as of last night.
0: What does he top out at?
2: He throws pretty hard. I don't know for sure, but he's a lefty. That helps, right?
0: Okay,
2: throws pretty hard.
0: Helps.
2: Has a good breaking ball. He's not our best pitcher. I mean, maybe he is now, but he's very good. But we have, we have 5 guys that all throw. Yeah, and he threw. How about that? Perfect. The cool thing to me was it was on Lenny's anniversary of it.
3: Was
2: May
3: he
2: 15th.
3: Aware of that? I mean,
2: I doubt it. Yeah. I don't know.
0: Probably
2: I'm sure
0: even
2: know
0: who Lenny Barker is.
2: I was going to say, I'm not positive. Like, my boy and his buddies know him because Lenny's around Little Mountain a little bit, and I've introduced him. But, I don't know. 14-year-old's going to know who Lenny is, unless his dad tells him,
3: Okay, so I have these points in my career that are just unforgettable.
2: Yeah.
3: Like Hank Aaron calling.
2: Yeah.
3: I covered Len Barker's perfect game.
2: Oh, you did?
3: The game story. I was filling in for Terry Pluto, who was our baseball writer at the time.
2: Yeah.
3: This is 1981.
2: Yeah.
3: I'm like 24 years old.
2: And you covered a game?
3: I wrote the game story.
2: It's you did?
3: Page 1 of The Plain Dealer. I have a copy of it. And
2: you
3: I
2: do?
3: Took a picture and I tweeted it out.
2: Oh.
3: I still have the scorebook signed by Lenny.
2: No kidding.
3: Yeah.
2: Wow.
3: And every May 15th, I'd say happy anniversary. It's 45 years ago.
2: Wow.
3: And
2: Lenny's such a good person. He's such
3: a good
2: guy.
3: Yeah. He liked to play out at Pleasant Valley a lot. Yeah. I used to see
2: him. He's getting into golf now even more, I think. Now he's not coaching as much coaching baseball as much.
3: But
2: kids are
3: the
2: growing.
3: Amazing thing is that was the 10th perfect game of all time.
2: All time.
3: At the time.
2: Yeah.
3: And now there have been 14 others in the last like 20 years.
2: Isn't that crazy?
3: Or 30 years.
2: Yeah.
3: But it still was, I can recite a lot of things about that game just by memory.
2: Wow.
3: Danny Ainge played third base for the Toronto Blue Jays.
2: He did?
3: In that game.
2: No kidding. Yeah. What a great stat that was right there. Danny Ainge, I knew he got drafted.
3: Baseman.
2: I didn't know he ever played.
3: Yeah. For the Blue Jays.
2: Wow.
3: Light hitting third baseman. Ernie Witt made the last out of the game, the catcher.
2: With a little Rick pop Manning up making the catch, field. Right?
3: Yeah.
2: I remember Rick making the catch.
3: Yeah.
2: So.
3: And Toby Hare made the defensive play of the game. It was actually a foul ball, but it was one of the putouts, reaching into the seats by the dugout for it. So I remember so much about that game.
2: I mean, how nervous. I will tell you, our third, it was a ground ball to third. And
3: the last third, out?
2: Yeah, and he bobbled it a little bit.
3: Ouch.
2: And he had to gun it over there, and it was kind of a tight call, I think. I wasn't
3: there. You cannot call him safe.
2: No, you can't call him safe. Yeah. That would be a blow up, right?
3: But unless he has passed the bag.
2: Oh, it was crazy. All right, so we've talked about golf, football, baseball, basketball, scout. We got it all going on today on Tee It Up with Jimmy Hill and Tony Grace. We'll be back right here on 850 ESPN Cleveland.
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0: Welcome back to Teed Up. That's new, right, Coop?
1: That is new.
0: Coop has done his homework here the last few years on the golf show. Welcome back to Teed Up, Jamil and Tony Grossi. He's the best, right? I mean, he makes songs up. When he doesn't find one he likes, he just creates one. I mean, he's basically like a music producer.
1: Like a DJ, man.
0: DJ, music producer, you know, he does it all, right?
1: Yeah, just like Drake's new album. I'm going to be dropping an album soon of all the all the golf songs that I've created.
2: Put it on a playlist. Let's get it out there.
0: Right? I love
2: to
0: it.
2: To our Tilo D subscribers, exclusive.
1: We have a page of Tilo D that's just Coop's golf songs.
0: I love it. I think you should. I think you should make a Coop's. Oh, man, you see little Scotty? Scotty got a little angry there. See that? PGA Championship Week, Major Championship Week here in golf.
2: So, Jimmy, you don't like the rescheduling of this intimate.
0: I'm glad you asked that, actually. I hate it. I absolutely hate it. Number one, I know it's a little bit of time from Masters to U.S. Open, right? There's a gap there, whatever. Yeah. But listen, we live in the United States where the weather, you know, in most of the country just isn't very predictable until you get to June, right? It just is what it is. I mean, if you are south of, if you are, I don't know, I would even say Virginia probably, you know, you're taking a chance, right? I mean, you're midway through the country if you draw a line. So, Grossi, I'm just like, why would you not want great weather for you only do four major championships. It's why they play Super Bowls in domes, right? It's like, why would you not want to guarantee great weather? I don't know the reasoning why they moved it. I think they were trying to get away from football. But it's in August, right? I mean, the PGA Championship was in August, right?
2: Well, when they originally moved it, I got to admit, I liked it because it spaces out the majors.
0: Yeah.
2: It closes that gap. But I never considered what you're talking about.
0: Yeah.
2: You can't host it in you know, Midwest or Northern.
0: New York.
2: Great courses.
0: Yeah, great golf courses. I mean, you can host it, but they're going to play in weather like this. And you think these guys want to play in weather like this? I mean, I get it. I like it for the British Open. Because that's part of what golf is over.
2: And you know what you're getting.
0: You know what you're getting. You know what to prepare for. And you know, now they've got two of your four major championships that are going to, in all likelihood, have really cold, bad weather at some point during them. Right? I mean, it just is what it is. We're rarely going to get a PGA unless they play it out west or in Texas or where we're not going to have to worry about cold, you know, weather. And then obviously the British, which I think that's just part of it, right? Yeah. That's golf over there. When you think of golf in the United States, you don't think about being bundled up in cold, right? You think of great golf course.
2: But are you, is it that a big deal if they just restrict the courses to the west? Or south?
0: I think so. Why?
2: Well, I mean, the Masters is in Augusta every year.
0: Yeah. A Masters in Augusta, but it's one golf course, right? And it's where it is. So now you really only have one major that travels around and plays different places
2: right
0: across country.
2: That.
0: It'd be the U.S. Open, right?
2: U.S. Open, yeah.
0: So now you can only go south. You know, I think they've scheduled. I have to look at the PGA. We'll look at it for the last segment of where it's scheduled moving forward.
2: Yeah.
0: But like, I don't know. I think you're running into this. You're not getting the best. This golf course right here, if it was firm and fast, would be so, so good. And I think the players would love it. I shot a show here. So, hey, if you guys want to see Aronimink from mine and Natalie's eyes, just go on. I think I tweeted out the whole show on Twitter at Jimmy Hanlon. And you could check out Aronimink. You can see hole by hole what the golf course is like. I love this golf course. And it's not really getting its proper ado because they're playing it the first 2 days in blowing winds and freezing cold. If you make the greens fast and then you know, the ball rolls down the hill like we were just looking at, I don't see the plus. I don't see the advantage. I know, like you said, they tightened up the majors a little bit, but I think they were trying to get away from football. I think everybody, preseason football starts, and they're like, hey, let's get away from it or whatever. But
2: is there an undercurrent of complaints? And the PGA players?
0: Yeah, I mean, if you're looking at the players, Scotty's complaining about the setup and what it's like. Rory's complaining about the setup. Justin, there was really bad slow play yesterday because the greens are so fast and the wind was blowing so much.
2: But, I mean, has there been an undercurrent about why don't we move it back?
0: No, well, I think after this, I think you're going to get
2: really?
0: I really do. I think the players are going to be like, why are we playing in, you know, 50 in wind in Philadelphia in early May? Now, don't forget... You You laugh at this, but it's true. These guys don't live up here, so they don't even probably remember what the weather's like, right? Yeah. They live in Florida. They live in Arizona. They don't. You think they get up and look at their morning app and say, what's the weather in Philadelphia and Cleveland in May? So they're like, yeah, I probably didn't even think about it, honestly.
2: Right.
0: Now they're here, and you're like, oh, what the heck, you know? This is what it's like in May in Philadelphia? I just think it's such a bad look. It's bad for the PGA. Listen, I'm a PGA member. I want them to succeed. I want them to do well, and I don't think this is a – I don't think that they found any positiveness to this this change, unless I'm missing something. You know, and what I'll do is after the PGA, a couple of weeks down the road, maybe I'll see if I can get Kerry Haig on, you know, and see if we can talk to him about, you know, obviously what they talked about in the setup, but what it's like for sure. All right, we come back. We got one more segment. We'll talk about the PGA, who we think is going to come in, and Michael Kim, 4 out of 5 holes birdies. That's pretty good. We'll talk about who we think is going to win the golf tournament and get you on your way so you can tee it up this weekend. You're listening, by the way, to Tee It Up with Jimmy Hill and Tony Grossi right here on 850 ESPN Cleveland.
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0: back to you, though. You're just going like love songs to pop to hard rock.
1: The bag is deep.
0: The bag is deep.
2: Different genres.
0: Yeah.
2: That for made our me golf.
0: I felt a little nostalgic there. That felt a little like, you know, almost a little love songish.
2: You got to find a golf polka for our Pittsburgh listeners.
0: Yeah, yeah. That's what you need. That's what you need.
2: You can do it.
1: I can. Yeah.
0: You know, at some point, man, we got to get our Ryder Cup back. ESPN Cleveland versus ESPN Pittsburgh. That was one of the most fun events that I've ever.
1: I would love that.
0: Oh, did we not have so much fun in that?
2: Oh, my gosh. Yeah.
0: It was so much fun.
2: I remember playing with basically frost all over the cart that one time. Yeah. But that was
0: we used
2: tremendous.
0: To do it at Nemacolin. We could do it anywhere.
2: Yeah,
0: we could do
2: the mountains,
0: it at Avalon, right in the middle there.
2: Yeah,
0: that'd be a great place.
2: Perfect.
0: Yeah.
2: You know, I want to bring something up with you because you mentioned the holes in one for that LPGA.
0: 17.
2: It's always been my, you know, I love par threes. But
0: yeah.
2: Not just short holes. They got to be really good par threes.
0: Yeah, yeah, like, yeah.
2: I'm playing Little Mountain
0: today.
2: Yeah,
0: you got five of them today.
2: I love the par threes at Little Mountain.
0: Yep.
2: Is there, I always thought it'd be a great tournament to have the pros compete in an 18-hole par three course.
0: Yeah.
2: But a really sophisticated, good one.
0: Yeah.
2: You know, not like Shawnee's par three.
0: Sure, yeah.
2: Are there such courses?
0: Yeah, I mean, there's not a lot
2: that
0: of
2: would
0: them.
2: Challenge
0: because
2: the
0: typically
2: pros?
0: This is what happens. When you build a par three golf course, you're typically building it for a lesser player.
2: Younger.
0: Right, so it doesn't have that challenge 200-yard over water.
2: Yeah, yeah.
0: You know, that's typically it. But as you remember, because you played in it, we used to do the par three shootout on Sports Time Ohio, but we did it on real golf courses and we only used four of them. So they were legit par threes.
2: Right.
0: We used to do that.
2: Right. And that's your.
0: And I thought that's why it was a great
2: holes.
0: Show.
2: Yeah. Oh, it was.
0: Because
2: there's
0: that.
2: So much skill. These guys drive the ball 350 yards.
0: Yeah.
2: Okay. It's no challenge for them anymore.
0: Yeah.
2: But you see in these major tournaments, and really any tournament, any course that has, you know, the number one handicap or number two handicap hole is a par three.
0: Yeah.
2: Like number 12 at Augusta and so on. It is a supreme challenge, even for the great pro players.
0: Well, that's when we used to do the par three shootout, Gross. We never even handicapped it because you don't really need to handicap because anybody can. You had to hit four good shots. A 20 handicap could do that, right?
2: Right.
0: In fact, the one year Kevin Mack won, and Kevin's a 10 handicap. You know, he's not a scratch player.
2: He
0: beat guys like Elvis Gerback, who was a scratch player at the time, and a lot of really good players. So it really evened out pretty well.
2: Yeah, because you take the driver out of the competition.
0: Yeah. Who was the old Browns GM that passed away?
2: Tom Heckert?
0: Tom Heckert. He won one year. He won at Lakewood one year. He was a very good player. He really had a good iron game. He was, you know, we didn't know. You know, we invited him. He said yes, and we didn't know. And then we got out there, and it's like, oh, wow, Tom Heckert can hit irons, right? And that's, I don't know. I, to today, couldn't tell you if he can hit a driver, but he could hit those irons on that par three shootout.
2: Right. And you're still putting and chipping and sand blasting out of the sand.
0: Frank Stams used to play in that. And, you know, again, Frank's a good golfer, but he's probably not going to beat Elvis Gerback if you could play 18 holes.
2: Right.
0: But on the par threes, you know, I think Frank won one of our you know,
2: and deals the other thing is, in my idea, you could have lady professionals compete at the same level.
0: Oh, absolutely.
2: Why not?
0: Yeah.
2: I mean, you're not, I mean, just don't have any 250-yard
0: obviously, this girl has 17 hole-in-ones. Lady professionals can handle that, right?
2: Wouldn't you like to see Michelle Wee in a competition against DeChambeau?
0: Yeah, maybe not after last week. She was 10 over, I think.
2: Well, he's a bad example,
0: too. Well, yeah, and he's a bad
2: plus
0: example,
2: seven.
0: Too. Yeah, yeah. All right, so leaderboard, two rounds left. Who you guys like? I mean, there's a lot of... It's kind of crazy. This Mav McNealy pops up a lot, right? He's leading right now up there with Smalley. But, like, there's some names up there that we know, but I would not call them everyday names. But, man, once you get down to, you know, ninth place, now you're starting to pick up your Cam Youngs and Minwoo Lees and stuff
2: all
0: like
2: right,
0: that.
2: So,
0: who do you like?
2: Well, with two after today, beginning today, with 36 holes to go, how many strokes behind do you have to be?
0: 36 is a lot, Gross. Honestly, I think, you know, if you're within 6 to 8 shots, you've got a chance. Coop, you got to figure out who you like. We're coming to you next.
2: Well, I'll put Scotty at the top of the list now.
0: Okay.
2: I mean, he starts today at -2.
0: Yep.
2: And he's, what, two strokes down.
0: Yep.
2: And I'll throw Cam Young in there since he's been so hot.
0: How can you not?
2: And
0: right?
2: He's minus two. So I would put those two golfers as my guys to watch.
0: How about you, Coop?
1: I feel like I'm with Grossi on like Scheffler has always this like ability on.
0: Yeah.
1: You know,
2: he's a closer too.
0: He's a closer.
2: He's like the Derby winner.
1: Yeah. So it's like if he's two strokes behind,
2: that's nothing.
1: Like that's nothing
2: that's
1: for
2: one,
1: him. He
2: that's
1: can make
2: a one
1: that
2: hole
1: up.
2: Swing.
1: Exactly.
2: Yeah.
1: Exactly. So
0: I agree.
1: I think that I'm with Gross here. I think
2: you
1: I'm
2: like Cam
1: to,
2: Young too.
1: I don't like Cam Young, but I like the okay. I like Scheffler.
2: It's an obvious pick, Scotty. How about you?
0: I think
2: Rahm. Are we getting a Rahm?
0: I do like John Rahm, but I think if you're going to go and you're looking a little deeper, trying to get some odds on your app right now, two guys. Justin Thomas is up there. He's won the PGA twice. I know he has struggled recently, but he knows how to win a PGA championship. But the other one, I like Patrick Reed. He's even par. And I like this golf course because he's a great putter and he's really good around the greens. And if he can miss some greens, he's probably not going to make
1: bogeys. That would have probably been my second
0: pick. I like Patrick Reed. He's even par. He's four back. But if you're looking for a sleeper, Patty Reed's my guy.
2: That gives us three players to watch.
0: Yeah, I like it. Hey, you're going to play golf. So happy for you. I wish the sun would pop out for you, but you want to play golf, Little Mountain?
2: As long as it doesn't rain, I can take clouds.
0: No rain today. We're going to blow through this rain today. We're good. Hey, thanks for listening to us this Saturday morning. We'll be back next Saturday, 9 a.m. Get out there, play some golf. 17 hole-in-ones. You only need 15 more, Gross. You're going to get there, I think, before it's all over.
2: I'll play long enough to get there.
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1: Well, the Detroit Pistons have faced elimination four times in these playoffs. They are 4-0. They are off the mat again, and they have set up Game 7 against our Cavs tomorrow night. Boy, you can tell Emmett and I are so excited about the way the Cavs play tonight.
2: Yay!
1: Good morning, everybody. This is Hammer and Emmett on ESPN Radio. ESPN app, we're on Sirius XM Channel 80. 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Emmett, the fans were ready. I was ready. I went down to Rocket Arena last night.
2: Yeah.
1: For Game 6 between the Cavs and Detroit. Emmett and I are both in Cleveland. Everybody in the crowd, 23,000 people or whatever, were prepared for that game in Cleveland last night, except for the 8 guys that played for the Cavs were not prepared for a basketball game.
2: Last night, and I said this early, the Cavaliers played like they knew it wasn't a do-or-die game for them.
1: Yeah.
2: And that's a mistake, you know, because that was the opportunity. You've been great at home. You've got the crowd there. Rocket Arena, tough place to play. You had everything in your favor. Donovan and James Harden have both been playing well over the last 3 or 4 games.
1: You had not lost at home during the entire playoff run.
2: And then just poop. Right? Then that just happens right there. Guys don't show up. James Harden, 8 turnovers last night. Donovan Mitchell, 6 for 20. He had 18 points. Yeah. Evan Mobley got matched by Paul Reed, which, you know, you would expect those to be two different caliber players, but on last night they were not. They were about as equal as you could come. Paul Reed did it in

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0: teams, and there was already a leap between the first and second round, and it's going to be probably an even bigger leap between second and third. But we, you know, we got good guidance, we got good coaching staff, the best actually, so we can trust them.
1: A lot of young players on this team. Wembanyama, Castle, Vassell, Harper, even De'Aaron Fox, who I wouldn't classify as young, but not really very much playoff experience. You spend the rest of your career in Sacramento. This is a young team, and normally the way this league operates, there's got to be some heartbreak. You're not going to get the ultimate playoff success your first go-round. This is San Antonio's first go-round, and they look every bit of a championship team.
2: Yeah, so this whole thing about you got to have the heartbreak, and I get it traditionally. Like, I think that comes from the dynastic era of the NBA, right? So if you are the Warriors, you had to lose first. But the first loss they had was against the San Antonio Spurs, a dynasty, right? Then they lost to the Clippers next year, but their first heartbreak was against the Spurs, right? Lakers. Who did Kobe and Shaq lose to all those times? The Jazz. Now, didn't win championships, but they were a perennial sort of dynastic in the West type of team in terms of making it to the finals. Jordan's Bulls, they had to lose to the Pistons. Again, championship team. Like, you're talking about people with major, major championship experience, and they end up winning these games. There's nobody left in the league with major, major championship experience. The Thunder have won a championship, but before they got to the championship, they lost in the second round. Well, the Spurs just made it past the second round. So they made it further than the Thunder did when everybody's saying they were too young to win a championship. So, like, I don't think that we are necessarily in that age where you're going to run up against a bunch of teams who have been there, full of veterans, who know how to win. Everybody's figuring it out on the fly right now, because the Thunder, as great as they've been, their backs have never truly, truly, truly been on the wall against the wall that many times. Yes, against Denver, they went to Game 7 against the Pacers, but that game was never really a game once Halliburton went out. These teams are, to me, on level playing field when it comes to that experience and heartbreak factor.
1: He's David Dennis Jr. I'm Jonathan Zaslow. Game Day on ESPN Radio. You know, the Spurs dismantled this Wolves team in games 5 and 6, and it's not like you look at the Thunder and what they did in the first couple rounds, but specifically this round against a Laker team that nobody really expected them to get past the first round without Luka Doncic, and they beat a Laker team that was severely shorthanded. It's like, all right, have the Thunder actually been really tested? The Spurs, though, this is a Wolves team that kicked the crap out of the Nuggets in the first round. Like, that is impressive. This is a Wolves team that went into San Antonio game one this series and won that game on the road, where the Spurs are now right out the gate losing home court advantage, and they're trailing one game to nothing. And you see the way the Spurs respond by winning 4 of the next 5 games, including 2 out of 3 in Minnesota this series. I think what it boils down to, and why I'm bringing up that I picked the Spurs before the playoffs started to get out of the Western Conference, to beat the Thunder, however way you want to shake it up. I think the Spurs are going to win the whole thing. And the reason that I say that is because Wembanyama, when he's playing at his best, which we've seen a lot this postseason, when he's playing at his best, I don't think they're beatable. There's no answer out there. Like, Shai Gilgeous-Alexander, he could play his best. The Thunder could still lose a game if Shai Gilgeous-Alexander played his best. If Wembanyama is dominating out there, I don't think this Spurs team is beatable.
2: Especially when you're out there without J-Dub, without your second best player as OKC, which is why, like, sort of the picks thing, you know, going back to that, like, it's tough because you did not know what kind of second option OKC was going to have. Now, I was willing to say, if everybody's going to be healthy, regular season matters some, because those are playoff level games that they played, and San Antonio kind of handled them or were not scared of them. But
1: only one game was not. So if you want to sum it up like that, the Spurs won 3 of the 4 games where, like, the teams were healthy.
2: Right, basically. Right. But I mean, midseason tournament game was a playoff level intensity. After that, the Thunder wanted their lick back against San Antonio. San Antonio wins. Then after that, the Thunder's like, we're at home. We want to show that we can win at home. And the Thunder beat them then pretty handily every time. So, but if you're the Thunder, you feel like they can level up. with J-Dub. If Jalen Williams is hurt, this is a whole different calculus that you have to do, and I would not be surprised. Like, this puts the Spurs, I think, as favorites if your second-best player is not there.
1: We got more on Spurs advancing last night with the 139-109 victory at the Minnesota Timberwolves, a game that was really never close. The NBA playoffs are on ESPN Radio. Catch postseason action on ESPN Radio and the ESPN app, presented by Gusto. Coming up, how much is on the line tomorrow night for James Harden and Donovan Mitchell? 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
8: May 15th, 1981, a date most Cleveland Indians fans need no introduction to. 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
9: Len Barker getting a sign from Ron Hesse. Wind up, here it comes. Fly ball center field. Manning coming on, he's there. He catches it. Len Barker has pitched the no-hitter. A perfect game for Len Barker.
8: That highlight courtesy of 3WE. Barker tosses the only perfect game of Cleveland Indians history and the last no-hitter. He never got a three-ball count in that game and struck out 11. The Indians got a 3-0 victory over the Blue Jays. It was the 10th perfect game in Major League history and one of the most attended games in Cleveland history. Even though 7,290 people are being truthful about their attendance of Len Barker's perfect game.
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1: Oh, nobody was thinking they got their act together when they're down by 24 there, and right. They're down 3-2. You know, they got lucky that Orlando all of a sudden couldn't make a shot anymore. So I thought Detroit was done. I thought the Cavs were going to close it out last night, and like, I feel stupid for thinking that now, because not that I should have had more faith in Detroit, but I had way too much faith in Cleveland, because this Cavs team, and they've shown you this for a couple years now, they're a little bit on the soft side.
2: Yeah.
1: They're a little soft. They don't come up big in the big spots. I mean, just take last series. I understand they won game 7 at home against Toronto, but not a single road win last series, you know? And then when they finally win a road game, a huge one, game 5 against Detroit, you can't then do what you're supposed to do, which is close out at home in game 6. I mean, they, you know, middle of the third quarter, the Pistons begin to pull away, and that's it, you know? Cleveland kind of had a chance there early in the fourth, and then James Harden got what he deserved by slipping. You got a wet spot, Dean Wade falls, and Tobias Harris dunk. That's your game. Everybody got what they deserved in that moment.
2: Yeah.
1: But I don't know how. So this is kind of a precursor, right, David, to tomorrow night's game 7. I don't know how anyone can be confident in this Cleveland team.
2: It took me 2 minutes into this game to realize that Cleveland was going to lose this game. They came out with no intensity. Asar Thompson, who was always kind of the most energetic dude on the court, was getting all the loose balls. Detroit had probably 7 offensive rebounds in that first quarter. They were moving, and Cleveland just played with no intensity. They played with no urgency. They played like they were going to game 7 at home instead of going to game 7 on the road. And it's like the James Harden epidemic or whatever has spread throughout the entire team. Like, they kind of took on his personality of, we're barely going to show up in this game. Even though James Harden had a decent game, it was just this lethargy, this like...
1: The 8 turnovers are bad.
2: The 8 turnovers were very bad. They were just... And some of them were just, I mean, in the backcourt, couldn't get the ball across half court. Like, they were just ugly turnovers. And the team just did not look like they wanted to close the series out. They looked like they had a buffer, and you can't play like that. Like, I fully now expect Detroit to come away with this win.
1: Yep.
2: Because the Cleveland Cavaliers are going to look at game 6 and say, this is the reason we lost.
1: I trust Cade. You know, if we're looking at the big players who I think can come through in a big spot, I trust Cade Cunningham the most.
2: Yeah.
1: And not even because I know he's going to have a good game, because I don't necessarily know that, but what I do know is this dude is even keeled. You know, he looks the exact same no matter what the pressure is, if they're up, if they're down. And I have more faith. And he's been sloppy with the ball at times too in this postseason, including last night. Okay, got to be fair. But it feels like Cade Cunningham, even when he's not having a great game, and he did not have a great game last night, but even when he's not having a great game, I feel like he is still impacting the game in a positive way.
2: Right, but he's always going to do that. The problem is, if you're Cleveland, you have to look at that stat line from Cade Cunningham. I think it was, 9-for-21?
1: 7-for-19.
2: 7-for-19, 21 points, I believe. Like, did not dominate. The dude was running out of gas at the end of game
1: 8
2: 5.
1: 8 assists to 7 turnovers, not good.
2: Right, did not look, I mean, and the turnovers really come when he's a little tired. Like, when he's gassed, he looked like a dude who was at the, you know, the tank was moving towards E out there. If you're Cleveland, you got to look at that. And you, like, if Jalen Duren and Kay Cunningham are going to combine for less than 40 points, you have to win that game. There is no excuse. And Donovan Mitchell, after scoring 39 points in the second half, has, I think, 11 points in the second half since then, some small number. Like, you are not taking over the way. Like, we should not be talking about James Harden as much as we're talking about him, because Donovan Mitchell should be out there taking over.
1: Right. When they made that trade, you know, I liked the trade, despite I'm not a fan of James Harden. Yeah. We know James Harden struggles in the postseason, but I liked the trade when Cleveland made it for a couple reasons. You have not been able to count on Darius Garland in years past, so I'd rather have at least somebody who plays. Like, Harden plays, all right?
2: Yeah.
1: So I'd rather have somebody who plays as opposed to Garland, but mostly I like the trade because Donovan Mitchell's the top guy.
2: Yeah.
1: But we're watching these playoff games, and if you didn't know any better, James Harden's their top guy. He's got the ball the whole game. And in a game six where you can close out the number one overall seed, Donovan Mitchell is 6-for-20?
2: Yeah.
1: That's brutal. Let's hear from Donovan Mitchell. What would it take to finish the job on Sunday?
19: It's going to take every little bit of energy, effort. We may make shots, we may miss shots. We got to stay collected, stay together. We're on the road. I have no doubt Cavs fans will be there too. So at the end of the day, we all we got, and we're on the road and go from there.
1: Now, it's not quite as hard as it used to be in the NBA. Like, game seven at home, that team was something like 90%, you know? Mm-hmm. Like, it was really hard. It's the number has shifted a little closer to 50% over the last, like, 5-6 years. I think since COVID, the number is significantly better. Not overall. Like, the home team still normally wins, but the road team has a shot in these game sevens. But I'll tell you, man, Detroit really dodged a bullet. And I just, again, it's not about how much faith I have. It's less about how much faith I have in Detroit tomorrow night and how little faith I have in Cleveland.
2: Yeah, that's basically what it is. And Detroit, the bench outscored them. They were getting to the, I mean, they just played like a team that has been there and wants to win, and Cleveland did not. And I think, and the last thing that I am going to have faith in is James Harden in game seven. Like, that's it. And to your earlier point, Donovan Mitchell, I liked the trade too, because I thought, hey, you don't rely on James Harden as much. Like, James Harden go out there and be 2-for-13. That's fine. He could be the third or fourth option if you have Donovan Mitchell, if you have Evan Mobley, who, you know, he should be thanking the lucky stars that Donovan Mitchell's playing so bad, because we'd be having some real serious conversations about Evan Mobley and what he is and is not doing, because he's not playing like a superstar at all either. Like, the whole team, Donovan Mitchell for a lot of his career has not been to blame for his playoff losses. He would have to shoulder this one.
1: A lot of guys tomorrow night, James Harden and Donovan Mitchell for sure, because the game is on the road. Cade Cunningham, because they're the number one seed and they are at home tomorrow night. You want to get to the Eastern Conference Final. A lot is on the line for some of these individuals and how we're going to talk about them moving forward. But hey, that's what Game 7 is. Like, this is not anything new. Game 7 goes a long way toward how we think about you moving forward. Coming up next, we're going to talk to someone who's locked in on the Detroit Pistons ahead of tomorrow night's Game 7. This is Game Day on ESPN Radio and the ESPN app.
20: 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The Knicks and Thunder have been waiting for their next opponents. 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
27: Tilapia. 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And to be honest with you, I didn't hear of tilapia until the 2000s. 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It's a bottom feeder, and it's not a real fish, genetically engineered. I'm like, really? 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If you are, like, great at one area,
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20: Hey, it's Evan Cohen. Coming up Monday, the Knicks and Thunder have been waiting for their next opponents. I'll tell you just how concerned they should be about rust. 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

breaks early in the fourth quarter was one of the stranger things that happened over the last couple days. And I got another one for you here, David Dennis Jr. He's David Dennis Jr. I'm Jonathan Zaslow. Game day on ESPN Radio. We are presented by Progressive Insurance. So I think you're aware, David. I don't

0: game, and it's almost the entire game. With Wembanyama, you watch him run around out there, I don't know what there is that anyone would object to. Like, I don't know what we're watching there. It's like, I don't like how he does this, or I don't like how he does that.
1: Oh,
0: everything
1: coming
0: about his game is exciting to watch, and it feels like something we haven't seen before. Like, he is a and you know, Shaq talked about this, right? I think it was last week, week and a half ago, maybe, on Inside the NBA, where Shaq talked about him being the first ever perfect big man, which I thought was a really strange thing for Shaq to say, actually, because if you want to say he's a perfect basketball player, that made more sense to me than calling him a perfect big man from Shaq, because Shaq is the... He wants you to play that powerful style. He wants back to the basket. He wants you to exert your force. And that's not Wembanyama. So that's why I was surprised that Shaq actually said he's a perfect big man. He doesn't play like the kind of big man that Shaq would tout. That's why I would have thought more like perfect basketball player. But Shaq also capped it off with, like, he's a pleasure to watch. And I think that's probably the best way to put it. He's a pleasure to watch.
1: For now. For now. Because we're going to find some reason to hate Wemby.
0: Like, were we saying that kind of stuff about Shea a year or two ago?
1: Yeah, like Shea, I mean, I don't think we were gushing over Shea in the way that we are for Wemby, but the hate for Shea has been a little overblown, I think, right? Like, the foul merchant stuff, it's part ref, part him, but, like, the dude should still be a guy that we are entertaining, and people are discrediting him. But this is what we do. This is what we societally do. When you get to that second ring and it feels like you're unstoppable, like, everybody hated, like, not everybody, but there was a lot of backlash to Stephen Curry after they won 73 about how he was cocky. He was shooting three, but it was like, oh, he's too small. He can't beat the guys. The 3-1 memes. Everybody hated the Warriors when they blew the 3-1 lead. And then especially when they got Kevin Durant. Like, there's always a reason to hate somebody. So when Wembanyama wins his first championship and is Defensive Player of the Year over Defensive Player of the Year, MVPs, championship, we're gonna find a reason to hate Wemby. We're gonna, is it too boring? Do we need to, you know, like, whatever we're gonna do, we're gonna find a reason to be annoyed by this dude. Mark my words, nobody in sports stays beloved, especially once they start winning.
0: You're probably right. You're probably right that we're going to get tired over him winning Defensive Player of the Year every year. We're going to get tired of what will eventually be multiple MVPs, and we're going to get tired of what could wind up being multiple championships. Because I do think that, you know, 2 years ago when the Thunder were starting to become like the next big team, we were gushing over Shea Gilgeous-Alexander. Not the way we are Victor Wembanyama, but we were gushing over him. Heck, there was a time we were gushing over Luka. And I just told you about all the, you know, how his behavior is not fun to watch. So we'll find reasons to not enjoy Wembanyama anymore. But just, man, like, right now, it doesn't feel that way. Odds are, history tells us, we will find things to not like about him. But right now, he is a pleasure to watch out there.
1: Yeah, right now, he's cool. He's like, Victor Wembanyama's cool. And I think the similarity with Shaq is this. Not since Shaq have we just seen a really cool big man. You know, like, big dudes are, it's hard for the NBA to kind of market big guys. They're not as exciting.
0: No one can relate to a big
1: guy. No one can relate to him. The shoes don't sell well. Shaq had this sort of personality and all the other stuff about him that made him really cool. Victor Wembanyama is cool because he does things we've never seen before, and he is ultra competitive. Like, we are going to love, we actually already love, but we're going to love even more his just deep-seated hatred of Chet Holmgren. Like, to watch that for 7 games is going to
0: be
1: like
0: fun.
1: He is Shaq in the big man thing, but I think he also has a lot of Kobe in him. In the, I'm going to be as competitive as everybody else. I'm going to make the All-Star game competitive. I think he has that in his spirit as well.
0: I'm so competitive that I'm going to cheat with Chris Paul in the skills competition to win that.
1: Yes, right. Right. Like, that's the kind of Wemby. The guy cried after a regular season game where he, you know, where they came back from whatever amount of points against the Clippers. Like, that is the type of passion that the dude has for the game.
0: All right, we want to hear from you out there. 888-SAY-ESPN, 888-729-3776. We now know the Western Conference Finals. It is set. Spurs-Thunder. Do the Spurs have a chance? Plus, is the Western Conference Finals actually the NBA Finals? 888-SAY-ESPN, 888-729-3776. 3776. 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

0: you know, the crowd is going to play as well. You know, they want to insert themselves in the game. I know that. So it's going to be a fun environment for us. And we're excited to get back to the crib.
1: And what happens in game sevens, a lot of times it's guys that'll step up and make plays that aren't supposed to. Mm-hmm. I think about closeout games where Shane Battier, and I go back to the Heatle, Shane Battier goes 6 for 6 from downtown. Mm-hmm. Or Mike Miller without a shoe hits like 7 threes. Who can that be for Detroit? You know, does it end up, is Duncan Robinson healthy enough to come in and make an impact? He hit 4 threes, obviously, in game number 6. He's the type of guy that can get red hot. And that's where playing in front of your home crowd, that's why you have a great regular season, so you can get a game 7 at home.
2: Definitely. And I, you know, I'm sorry, I keep laughing. To answer your question, I was thinking in the last game, it felt like Asar Thompson. Even though he wasn't shooting, he was just everywhere. He was getting every steal and every loose ball. But I'm laughing because I was listening to Cade Cunningham's voice, and I'm like, maybe I'm just getting old.
1: He sounds like LeBron.
2: No, he was saying things like, "I'm so excited," but he said it like, "I'm so excited."
1: Right.
2: It's going to be a really great game, and I'm like, maybe I'm old. I'm like, y'all put some emotion in your voice. Right. Like, what's going on here? Why are the young people so laid back?
1: They like to call it being nonchalant. I have to hear it with my AAU kids. Hey, Dad or Coach, I'm nonchalant. What does that even mean?
2: Like, right. Come
1: on, why am I the most excited person on the floor? I was looking right now. Get in price on the secondary market. Get in price for Cavs and Pistons game 7. Lowest one I see is $257. You're sitting on the sun.
2: Yeah. Right. You're sitting on the sun with Wimby in front of you, so you can't even see around him.
1: Yeah, but it's going to be a wild, wild atmosphere. I know for Detroit, they're looking forward to this. For Cleveland, they're 7-2 all time in game sevens, including winning their last 5. How crazy is that for a franchise that hasn't really been great for the history of their franchise to win their last 5 game sevens?
2: I mean, they had this guy named LeBron James who was pretty good. And, you know, I don't know how many of the 5 featured Mr. LeBron, but I have to feel like he was involved in some of them.
1: Yeah, they had the best winning percentage in game sevens in NBA history with a minimum of 3 games. So we'll see how that plays out tomorrow. Coming up on Primetime, is this the most anticipated conference finals in the last 10 years? We'll talk about that next here on ESPN Radio and the ESPN app, SiriusXM channel 80.
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